So, and he could handle Bill Gates. He could handle Elon Musk. He can handle all of them. You understand? So I speak knowing that this is the truth. This is the truth. And many of us, we are so scared. Some people may turn off and not watch this program or not watch this episode. They might say, no, I'm not listening because I don't even want to be seen on Facebook listening to this because it's a touchy, touchy topic. It's a touchy topic. But if you look at how they're dealing with family, you say, well, and here it talks about it says something about the family. The family, let me see. Abolition of the family institution. When we look at how, they tell you how to raise your child. You understand? They were pushing this agenda that, hey, your child don't know it don't it's not sure when it's born if it's a man or a woman. So when the child is born, you can put gender unknown, right? So although the child born with genitals with or VJ or whatever, they say no, leave the child, put in the passport, gender undecided, because so we continue to unravel that perfect ball, and this is where we reach to, because we, and they say, right, when we reach this place, when we reach to where people don't are not even afraid to talk about the agenda, and right now they know, Bob Marley had a song, "Ain't No Use, They Just Can't Stop Us Now. Ain't No Use, We Just Can't Stop Them Now." They're constantly out to destroy mankind, and we help them. We fight against each other. We tear down each other. We continue to push their agendas. We come back and say, "Hey, man, kill off that man, animals. You know where he gonna get land from? Don't worry with that. Station's going in our next direction. We gonna build buildings. We gonna have this. We gonna use the land for that and all kind of thing." Right? And when the boat can don't come no more, right? They're gonna come right here and set up a little plant where they can create any little thing from plastic and rubber and anything they recycle. And you say, "Well, it's something to fill your belly. You know, it gonna kill me, but we ain't got nothing else to eat. At least I could chew it. At least I could chew." And they're busy cloning and doing all kind of things. So, and we eating human and we doing all sorts of foolishness. But in the past, it used to be, I know some of the people, "Oh, this is conspiracy." This is reality. This is our reality today. And if you can see there isn't an agenda 2030, you're either very ignorant, very wicked, or a part of an evil agenda. You understand? Again, this is one that probably it's what I won't get. It's not a popular program. This one might not be popular, but it's okay. The full needs to be told, and you need to look and not be, carried away by those who you believe are, intelligent. Because a lot of these people, they look at Bill Gates and they say, "Look how much money he have. I'm gonna follow him. And if I could move the world just by having a chip, I could move my computer, I could this, I could that. If I could lose my back pain, I gonna put in the chip." Right? So you're taking a foreign entity, right? And you're putting inside of your body, but you didn't manufacture it. You understand? We are human beings, created by the Creator God. That's my belief. Created by God. But we're gonna allow Bill Gates and Elon Musk to put
Neuralink and make you a machine. We already behaving like machines. We already have serious behavioral issues. We behave like we ain't come from a mother. We behave like other people. When I look at how things are being done around here, we behave like we, you know. And that's the reason why you're getting problem with certain people, because you're like, what kind of generation is this? What kind of people we dealing with? But it's not generational, because you have some people that you would believe, but they know better. They know that we shouldn't be heading in this direction. But in order to stay in the good graces of some people, we go along to get along. We know that thing about shooting our animals is wrong. But, yeah. And some say, I'd rather get my meat packaged nicely and come from away. You understand? So I'd rather buy my poison elsewhere. You understand? Than eat the one that I know walk in Venus and Boven and eat the grass. And walk in the quill and walk. No. I would rather them send me something from God knows where that could be very well human remains. I'd rather have that. And you think why we behaving in certain ways is normal? It's because you are what you eat, and we don't know what we're eating. We don't know what we're eating. We don't know who we are. We ain't paying attention to the signs of the times. And as a Caribbean people, I believe most of us knew, and most of us would have heard our parents and our grandparents talking about the times when you would not be able to buy or sell without accepting the mark. And today's here, and so many of us like, yeah, well, what do you want me to do? Right? I want a universal high income because I need to take care of my children. I need to. We reaching the end. We are reaching the end of the road. And they are telling you, you understand? They're going to fix it for you. Right? And this message ain't about fear. This message is for you to understand that God is still in control. That's what this message is about. God is still in control. And you got to pick today which one you're going to serve. If you want to take their juices, if you want to take their Neuralink, if you want, what? That's on you. Right? That's on you. But since we know, we the ones that know, that this was coming and what accepting this would mean, right, for those who have another, that's the ones I'm talking to. And I don't expect that it will be a majority, because in most times the book say, like in the days of Noah. So I ain't perfect, you understand, but I can't come here and tell you a lie that this thing ain't happening. And we talking about, oh yeah, you know, in the next, we're going to do this and we're going to do that and we're going to do. But my advice to you is try and make your calling an election show. You understand? Try to be on the right side of history. You understand? No man, you're not a machine. So when they're talking about putting chips in you that will take away this and do that and do the other, all I could say, I ain't doing it. I will not do it. I will not voluntarily do it. You understand? And my advice to you is to prepare yourself. Try to fix yourself in a position, and even talk to those who you are in communion with, who you deal with, to see how you can plan to come through this time. Because these are the times of trouble. We are in the times of trouble. When we look at earthquakes, we look at disasters, we look at the
the way people think. We look at, look at the other day. You understand? The 4 or 5 boys went out, and the only one missing is the black one. When you look at what is being said and how black people are being talked about, when you look at what happened with the World Cup, even the Dutch team, you understand? Before times, they would be like, you know, yeah, they say it under their breath, they say it behind your back, but they tell you flat out, hey, it's because we have them black people in the team. Look, they can't even kick a penalty. You understand? They basically, they're playing out telling you, Argentina, a next team that will never back. And I don't care if they got people here from Argentina. I will never back that team. They call black people monkeys. You understand? Look at the woman, the Paraguay woman. Look at the Paraguay woman. She talk about, you know, the man because he's black. And this and that. People have no restraint. No restraint because they're feeding us. They're feeding us all sorts of bad vibes, bad DNA, things that ain't supposed to be in us. And we eating it with grace. You understand? We don't want to touch a guava. We don't want to touch this. We don't want to touch that. We don't want to touch things that we see grow. We don't want goat meat. We don't want local beef because it's too tough. It this, it that. Well, you want them to prepare it for us. They're preparing it for us. Just don't be surprised when what they put in it make you sick. Because a lot of these things, they don't even tell you anymore what the ingredients are. Because if you read it, you'll be like, I remember... You know, someone telling me, I think it was the Cheerios or something. So my children, they like them. They say, you know, they haven't vanished. The shiny thing that bring them, give them that color has vanished. And when you read, you see, vanish. And the toothpaste and the different things that they have things in them that right there to mash you up. And we go along because, yeah, what are we going to do? Yeah, the children need to eat something. And I put my foot down and I said, okay, well, I wouldn't buy this anymore. I wouldn't buy that anymore. You understand? The reality is that we are here. And when you see persons behaving in a certain way, then you understand who they serve. If it's all about going along to get along, they are of their father, the devil, and broad is the door that will lead to destruction. Because a lot of people would like to have that Neuralink chip and live what the guy from Davos, he said they shall have nothing and they will be happy. You understand? Bill Gates telling you he pushing out the robots because you wouldn't have to do anything anymore. Robots will be handling you. There are restaurants in America already operating by robots. You understand? There are robots working in factories. There will be robot militaries. But again, are we any match for these iron locusts and some of these things that were talked about in the Bible? These plagues? Are we really a match for them? Again, this is not the program I think you want to hear, because it's not a pleasant one to hear. But the reality is there are people that have planned and people that have put a plan in motion. And Agenda 2030 is a reality. So if you plan to get your Neuralink, I ain't in that with you. So again, I could remember in the past when they were sharing the juice, someone said to me, I'm a very ignorant man. I think that person suffered after also. Not just him. A few of them suffered and some of them would have lost their life. I'm not rejoicing and I'm not saying this, but I'm saying one thing. I'm saying that you have had, many of us have had the opportunity to talk in our churches to our preachers about the mark and the time that is coming.
And because a lot of people are afraid to say it on such like forums today, these days, people are afraid. People even afraid to know that they hey boy, I watch this thing and this is what they're talking about. I don't want to be a part. I don't even want them to see that I was listening to this. But Agenda 2030 is a reality. You understand? You don't have say over your children. You don't have say over your property. You remember properties would have gone in family names and this and that. Today, we have a system set up that is telling you that at a certain point, hey, you got to pay taxes for this property. And if you can't pay it, we need to find somebody to pay it. And if we can't pay it, we're putting it out there to sell it and take it away. Because, I can't remember the ugly man name. He looked like the devil, the guy from Davos, from the World Economic Forum, man. I can't remember his name right now. But he said, they shall have nothing and they shall be happy. And when we look at the so-called laws that have entered into the play, right, that come in, that we have to uphold lately, you realize that it plays right in to what these people were telling you all along. They don't have to hide anymore. They don't have to hide anymore because the people that we elect, right, they go to the Netherlands and they get their marching orders with a nice explanation and they come down to us. And because we don't study anymore, because we believe that technology is the only way, right, we're going to sorrows, trials, and tribulations. And it's a mental game, because if you in here, you're seeing this, boy, listen, what are you going to do? You understand? Robots doing my job. I ain't needed no more at a hospital because robots taking care of the patients. But they got salary for me, you know. I could still have money. But I got to accept a chip in my head, in my hand, so that the government could know where I am, they could know what sickness I have, this is what the Bible was talking about, right? And I ain't saying for when, if you refuse it, it's gonna be a smooth ride, that you're gonna just, no, but one thing I can assure you, that the Alpha and the Omega, no matter how they try to, they want it to be all knowing all the time. These Masons, they show you everything is with the eye, and that's the problem. God Almighty alone is all knowing. He alone is the Alpha and the Omega, but they want that kind of position, and they're telling you, if you want to be a part of this new world order, you have to accept the mark. You have to accept their way of living. So they're going to implant something in you. Again, because they started this whole trajectory. The trial was in 2020. And again, this ain't going to make some people happy with me. But the East Asia people, I ain't against you, you know. I am not against you. I am simply telling you that we have reached the place that was being prophesied about for a long time. We right there. I hear people say, since I was small, they're saying so. But that was the whole strategy. You realize now they say the cars that are from 2026, 2027, you understand? They only work based on everything. So you have to give it your full screening and everything. And that's the way that car would move forward. Car would not move forward without these things. And if you do something wrong, it all fits in line to the population control. It comes into, you can't,
Once they have that chip in you, ain't nothing you could do. They control your every move.

and this is the reason why. And it's clearly a contrast to what the Almighty promised or said it would be. You understand? But again, we all have the opportunity to make a choice. We all have that choice. So whether we black, white, yellow, or blue, you have a choice. Whether you're going to accept the mark or you're going to, you know, try to be in the right, you understand, with the Almighty. Because, like they say, as in the days of Noah, in the time of Noah, it wasn't a majority. It wasn't a majority that was saved. You understand? And we realize that all we see now is extreme. They're going to the extreme to be who people changing themselves. I want to be a cat. I want to be a dog. I want to be this. I want to be that. They're going totally to the extreme to be anything else but to stand in the favor and the likeness of the one Creator God. Again, this is not a program that you are probably expecting. This is not a program that you probably want to subscribe to. But I am unapologetic for this program because I believe it's a program that is necessary. For the simple fact that you might not be paying attention to what is happening. Right? But read. Look at Agenda 2030. Look at decisions that are taken in the world. And then look at how it trickles down to us. And look at how the ones that have to bring it to us, which angle they take. They have all sorts of people that they bring in to help them to give us this message. And they tell, yes, you know, people thought about this, and this is the reason why you should take this, and this scientist, and this person did that, and this. Okay. I don't need nobody to tell me that I don't need a microchip in me. You understand? I don't need that. I'm not a car. I'm not a television. I'm not a computer. I am flesh and blood. And anything that goes inside of me, you understand, must be some form of, you know, body part. But we can all pick our poison. That's the reality. We all have a choice. And maybe you might say, who's Charles to say it? Maybe you're right. The thing is, your salvation is personal. And whether you choose to work it out in fear and trembling, or you choose to just simply go along to get along, that's a choice that you have on you. That's a decision that you have to make. And I can't be vexed with you. God knows, God sees, I have my own to deal with and my own decisions to make. One world army, one central bank, one world currency without cash, one world government, abolition of national sovereignty, abolition of private property, abolition of family institutions, depopulation control of population density, mandatory multiple vaccines, universal basic income, abolition of rewards, microchipping of people for purchases of travel, tracking and control, implementation of a global social credit system based on the Chinese model, billions of devices connected to the system, 5G monitoring internet, government takes over the right to educate
children, government, schools, colleges, and universities, ownership and control, abolition of private transportation, car ownership. All businesses will be government corporate property. Restriction of non-essential air travel. So if you ain't who they consider to be an essential person, you gotta stay home, according to the Samaritan people. So if you ain't fall in that elite group, stay home. You understand? You see, you can't buy and sell, you can't travel. Again, this comes directly from the Bible. You know, this is the rough thing, but the Bible talks about these things. Concentration of people in urban areas, cities, the end of irrigation systems, abolition of private farming, ban on owning farm animals, the end of single family homes and private home ownership, restriction of land use for human needs, ban on natural synthetic drugs and naturopathy, ban on all types of fossil fuels. So again, you know, your little herbs and things that you use, you know, your little bush and thing that you know, they're going to try to ban them. Already in some places, I know there are certain herbs and for that we use for the healing, they tell you, no, you can't use them in certain places. So, again, this is where we're at. You understand? You don't have to agree with me. And that's your choice. Again, this might not have been the program you were looking for, but this is the program that I felt was necessary. As God and Pro used to say, I done talk. Good night. God bless. And until another opportunity.

The preceding program was the sole responsibility of the producers. St. Eustatius Broadcasting Foundation is therefore not liable for and or does not necessarily share the opinions presented.

When I first saw you, I saw love. And the first time you touched me.

Who shall separate us from the love of Christ? Shall trouble or hardship, or persecution or famine, or nakedness or danger or sword? No, in all these things, we are more than conquerors through Him who loved us. For I am convinced that neither death, nor life, nor angels, nor demons, nor the present, nor the future, nor any powers, nor height, nor depth, nor anything else in all creation will be able to separate us from the love of God that is in Christ Jesus, our Savior. Romans 8:35-39. It is with a grateful yet saddened heart that we announce the transition of the incredible Paulette Dolores Deming, fondly known as Teacher Paulette. She was born on December 20th, 1962, in the beautiful Twin Isle Federation of St. Kitts and Nevis. From a tender age, she migrated and was raised on St. Eustatius. She departed this life on Monday, June 22nd, 2026, at the age of 63 years on St. Martin. The life of Teacher Paulette epitomizes resilience, peace, and grace. She will be remembered and cherished by her brothers, Eric Deming in Statia, Adelso Deming in St. Thomas, Winston Deming in Birmingham, and Arnold Akers in St. Kitts. Her sisters, Lovina Jeffers in St. Thomas, Jennifer Deming, and Felka Akers in St. Kitts. She was preceded by her brother, Nigel Deming. Her sister-in-law, Hilda Deming. Her beloved nieces and nephews at home and abroad, Alex, Jean, Kelvin, Luciano, Elaine, and Anissa Deming, Mohammed and Colin Jeffers, Justner, Jermaine, Joel, and Raj Deming, Nordia Deming, Titania Simmons, Marcia Hector, Javine Doel, Diane and Devon Deming, and Fiona Nisbet. Her niece-in-law, Janine Deming. Her godchildren, Florisco Denbrook, Sheldon and Franklin Francis, and Liana Brooks. Paulette was adopted into and cherished by the family of the late Kathleen Nancy Morton, her adopted siblings, Steroy Thomas, Donna Thomas, and Jasmine Thomas Brooks. Her adopted brother and sister-in-law, Floyd Brooks and Paulette Grew Thomas. Her adopted nieces and nephews, Darren and Kashif Harris, Yannick and Liana Brooks. Surviving adopted aunts and uncles, living all abroad, Mildred and Alfred Thomas, Joseph, Gloria and Margaret Del Gums, Eileen, Francis, Brenda, Bertram, and James Daniel, Marilyn Matthew, Bridget Daniel Brooks, Jennifer and Sandra Brooks. Many other relatives, including special cousin Charlene Patrick Arnold, many great nieces and nephews and other cousins, too numerous to mention. Her close friends, Louise Etienne, Pamela Lake Hope and family, Florence Denbrook and family, Winston Stephens and family, Dr. George Odongo, Rojette Glover, and all of her colleagues at the Busby's Daycare Inn and the congregation of the St. Mary Magdalene Anglican Church, and many other friends and family on the island of St. Eustatius. Special thanks goes out to the management and staff of the Busby's Inn for the many years of employment, Pamela Lake Hook for her selflessness
care and attention. Hilda Deming, Rosette Glover, Brenda Daniel, Francesca Denbrook, Merle York, and Gracita Richards for taking care of some of her needs while she was on teacher status and in St. Martin. The Venerable Terence Rawlins of the Diocese of the Northeastern Caribbean and Aruba for his pastoral care. We thank the community for all who prayed, called, and visited her at home and on St. Martin. Therefore, there is now no condemnation for those who are in Christ. The Thanksgiving and Communion service for the late Paulette Delores Deming will take place on Friday, July 10, 2026 at the St. Mary Magdalene Episcopal Church at 12 noon. Viewing and verbal tributes will commence at 12 noon and the homegoing service will commence at 1 p.m. Interment at the Salem Cemetery. Well done, thou good and faithful servant. Enter into the joy of the Lord.

Brothers and sisters in Christ, a most wonderful and blessed Wednesday morning is extended to all of you under the sound of my voice. Today is an overcast Wednesday so far, and we want to just give God thanks that we are in the land of the living. And so we want to welcome you, those of you who are streaming live, those of you on the island, we just want to bless you this morning. And let you know that God loves you, and so do we. You are in tune to the Methodist Midweek Morning Meditation, brought to you by the St. Eustatius Circuit, and we always count it a joy to be able to share with you. In our studios this morning, we have behind the controls Sister Bernadine Woodley and Sister Maureen Rollins, and I am your humble servant, Gloria Woodley Van Putten, and it's always a joy to be able to share with you and to be part of this Methodist Midweek Morning Devotion. And so I want you, in the meanwhile, get your Bible together, get your hymn book together, because we are going to fellowship one with the other. And so before we go in to our first selection this morning, I wanted to go to God in prayer. So let us pray. Heavenly Father, we come before you today with grateful hearts, acknowledging that everything we have belongs to you. You are the creator, the provider, and the sustainer of our lives. And Lord, we thank you for every blessing you have entrusted to us, our families, our gifts, our resources, our time, and our opportunities. As we seek, O God, this morning, O God, to fellowship one with another, we pray, dear Lord, that we will continue to keep our eyes fixed on you. Remove every spirit of fear, selfishness, and lack, and fill our hearts with generosity, Father. 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Meet every need, heal every broken heart, and restore every weary soul, and strengthen every believer to trust you completely. Let this devotional hour inspire us to live as faithful stewards who honor you in every area of our lives. May your Holy Spirit lead every song, every prayer, every reading, and every word that is preached today, in the mighty and most blessed name of Jesus Christ, I pray. Amen. Yes, my brothers and sisters, we're going to hear a little bit about our wonderful, merciful Savior this morning. Please enjoy, and if you know the selection, please sing along.

Amen. Indeed, our hearts are always longing for you, our most great and wonderful Savior. And I trust, I know my heart's long for you. You need to figure out that for yourself as well. And so this morning we want to continue with another special selection for your listening pleasure. Take My Life and Let It Be. You know, during the course of this month, from the beginning of the month, we are celebrating Christian Stewardship Month. And so our focus for the entire month will be on Christian stewardship. And so we want to encourage you, our friends, and stewardship, that stewardship begins with surrender. God is not first asking for our money, but he's asking for our hearts when we give ourselves completely to Christ. Everything naturally follows. And so today, let us place our lives, our talents, and our homes, and our resources into God's hand. So, take my life and let it be consecrated, Lord, to thee.

Amen. Now, my brothers and sisters, if you are just joining us, I want you to know that you are tuning to the Methodist Midweek Morning Meditation brought to you by the St. Eustatius Circuit, and we count it always a joy to be sharing with you. And I want to take this opportunity to say a special good morning to our senior citizens, those that are sick, those that are sad, those that are lonely, and even those that are in the auxiliary home, whether you're housebound as well. This selection is for your listening pleasure. When we walk with the Lord, and we want us all to trust and obey, you know, He's calling us to do so. And so I want to encourage us to trust and obey while we do His good will. And so I want you to sing along, Trust and Obey.

0: If we are to be happy in Jesus, then we need to trust and obey. And so this morning we will continue with our reading, and it's taken from 1 Peter chapter 4, verse 10. If you have your Bible, it's 1 Peter chapter 4, verse 10. Each of you should use whatever gift you have received to serve others as faithful stewards of God's grace in its various forms. This is the word of the Lord.
1: Thanks be to God.
0: Let us pray. Heavenly Father, open our hearts and minds to receive your word. Anoint me with wisdom, clarity, and boldness to speak your word. Let your Holy Spirit guide us into truth and help us apply your message in our daily lives. May you alone be glorified. In Jesus' name I pray. Amen. Brothers and sisters, like I mentioned earlier, we are celebrating Christian Stewardship Month. And so therefore, this entire month, we will be speaking about Christian stewardship. This morning, my team, Faithful with What God Has Given Us, our scripture is speaking about, and that will be our team. And so, radio listeners, this, like I mentioned, we are celebrating Christian Stewardship Month. And as we begin our Stewardship Month, many people immediately think about money. While our finances are certainly part of stewardship, biblical stewardship is much bigger than money. Stewardship is about our entire lives. It is about recognizing that everything we have belongs to God, and that we are simply caretakers of His gifts. The Bible reminds us in Psalm 24, verse 1, "The earth is the Lord's and everything in it." That includes our homes, our jobs, our families, our talents, our health, and our opportunities, our time, and even the very breath we breathe. A steward is someone who manages something that belongs to someone else. God is the owner, and we are the managers. Today, I want us to think about four important areas of stewardship: our time, our talents, our resources, and our lives. First of all, time is one gift that everyone received equally. Every one of us has 24 hours in a day. We cannot save time in a bank. We cannot borrow tomorrow's time. Once today is gone, it's gone forever. And many people say, "I am too busy." And I'm sure a lot of you will hear that. When we speak about time, most of the time we are saying, "We are too busy." And some person may ask, "Busy doing what?" Sometimes we are busy making a living that we forget to make a life. We spend hours scrolling through social media, watching television, or worrying about things we cannot control. Yet we struggle to find 15 minutes to pray. My friends, I want to say to us this morning, God has given us time, and therefore, the time that He has entrusted us, He's asking us to use it wisely. Imagine receiving a check of $86,400 every morning. The only condition is that whatever you do, not spend, by the end of the day disappears.

God? Do we make time for our families? Do we make time to encourage someone? Or do we make time to serve? Many people plan vacations, for instance, or business meetings, birthdays, and sporting events, but they never ever plan time with God. If God is truly first in our lives, He deserves more than whatever time is left over. Good stewardship begins with putting God first in our schedule. You get up in the morning, you make time for God, even if it means you have to get up a little earlier so you don't find yourself rushing. Every person, my friends, under the sound of my voice today, has been given gifts by God. Some can teach, some can sing, some can encourage, and some are gifted in many areas. Some know exactly what to say and how to listen. My friends, some quietly pray for others. Every gift matters to God. Sometimes people think, I don't have much to offer. And that is simply not true. God never asks us to compare our gifts with someone else's. He simply asks us to use what He has given us. Jesus told the parable of the talents in Matthew 25. One servant received 5 talents, the other 2, and the other 1. The master did not expect the servant with 1 talent to produce 5. He simply expected faithfulness. God is not measuring success the way the world does. He measures faithfulness. Some people hide their gifts and talents because they are afraid of failing. Others think someone else can do it better. Still others wait for the perfect time. But God is looking for willing hearts. Imagine if every believer used just 1 gift to serve God's kingdom. Our churches will become stronger. Our families will become more loving. Our workplaces will become a brighter place to be. Never underestimate what God can do through 1 person who is willing to serve. My friends, money is an important part of stewardship as well. But it is only 1 part. Everything we own comes from God. Our homes, our vehicles that we drive, our salaries, our education, the businesses that some of you have, your retirement, and your possessions. They are all gifts from God. Sometimes people begin to think, I earned this all on my own. I would have done this on my own. Most people you hear say, I work hard for what I have. But who gave us strength? Who gave us the opportunity? And who gave us the ability to learn? Who opened doors that man cannot shut? It's God. So, stewardship means recognizing that we are managers, not owners. Good managers use resources wisely. They avoid waste, they plan carefully, and they give generously.
The Bible teaches us that God loves cheerful givers. Generosity is not about the size of the gift. It is about the condition of the heart. A generous person understands that you can never outgive God. Some people live with closed hands. Others live with open hands. Closed hands cannot receive new blessings because they are already full. Open hands can both give and receive. God blesses us not simply to increase our standard of living, but also to increase our standard of giving. When God blesses us, someone else should benefit too. It should not only be, God bless me, and everything that he gives me is for me only. When he blesses us so that we can help someone else's standard of living as well. The greatest gift God has given us is life itself. Every day is an opportunity to honor him. Stewardship is not something we do only on Sunday mornings. It continues on Monday as we go into work, as our children go to school, and throughout the entire week, our stewardship continues. People watch how Christian lives. Our actions often speak louder than our words. Our honesty is stewardship. Our kindness is stewardship. And our integrity is stewardship. Our forgiveness is stewardship. We are to forgive. Our attitude towards each other is stewardship. Paul reminds us in Colossians that whatever we do, we shall work with all our heart as working for the Lord. Whether you are a teacher, a nurse, a farmer, a business owner, mechanics, students, parents, or retirees, we are serving Christ. Even the little ones that are presently in Vocation Bible School, we are teaching them that they too are disciples for Christ. They too have a part to play. Every ordinary task becomes extraordinary when it is done for God's glory. My friends, the danger of poor stewardship. Jesus also taught that whoever is faithful with little will be trusted with much. God is interested in faithfulness before increase. Sometimes we ask God for bigger blessings while we are neglecting the blessings we already have. We ask for a better job while we are arriving late to the one we have every day. We pray for more money while we are wasting it. We are asking God for greater opportunity while we are ignoring the opportunities that we have before us. My friends, faithfulness begins where we are. Not someday, but today. Our generation faces challenges previous generation never imagined. Technology is a wonderful tool, but it can also become a distraction. Many families sit together while everyone is looking at a different screen. We know what celebrities are doing, but barely know what our neighbors, our own home circle, what we are doing, because we spend more time on these devices than spending time with our own loved ones. My friends,
I want to encourage us this morning. God would have given us much gift. A lot of gifts he has given us. I want us to use the gifts that God has given us wisely. We may never see every result of our faithfulness, but God sees. He hears every prayer, every act of kindness, he sees it. Every dollar given, every volunteer hour, every encouraging word, every sacrifice that we make, nothing is done for God is ever wasted. The greatest steward, my friends, is Jesus himself, is our perfect example. He used every moment of his life to fulfill God's purpose. He served people. He loved the forgotten. He healed the broken. He welcomed children. He forgave sinners. He gave everything, even his own life, for our salvation. And so therefore, our challenge for this stewardship month, as we go through this month together, I encourage every one of us to ask four simple questions every day. How will I use my time for God today? How will I use my gifts to bless someone today? How will I manage my resources wisely today? And how will my life point someone to Jesus today? If every believer asks those questions daily, our homes will change, our church will grow stronger, our world will see Christ more clearly. And so I want to conclude today by saying that one day, every one of us will stand before God. He will not ask how famous we became. He will not ask how many possessions we accumulated. He will not ask how impressive our resume looked. He will ask whether we were faithful with what he entrusted to us. May we hear those beautiful words, "Well done, good and faithful servants." Brothers and sisters, let us remember that our time is God's gift. Our talents are God's gift. Our resources are God's gift. And our lives are God's gift. May we be faithful stewards, living each day with grateful hearts, willing hands, and obedient spirit. Let us serve God, not because we have to, but because we love him. May this stewardship month become more than a church team. May it become a way of our lives. Amen. Our next item is "All to Jesus I Surrender."

Yes, my brothers and sisters, I surrender all. Remember, God cannot fully use what we refuse to release. So whatever he asks of us, he promises to bless our obedience and trust him with everything. So he's requiring us to surrender everything completely to him. Our next selection will be going out to our birthday celebrants. I want to say advance birthday greeting to little royalty who will be celebrating her birthday on Friday. And if there's anyone else, whether it's in James or on in the James congregation or our public general under the sound of my voice or radio listeners on the island, of those of you that are abroad, if you are celebrating any kind of celebration, this is for your listening pleasure. To my dear friend who is celebrating your anniversary coming up soon, I pray God's richest blessing upon you as well and upon your husband. And to the many others who are celebrating a job anniversary or birthday, we just want to wish you God's richest blessing as you celebrate another milestone. And so enjoy this next one. Give your best to the master. And I know those of you, you know, you just heard the word and God requires the best from us. So give the best to the master.

man. I want to also say belated birthday greetings going out to Cheyenne Pan and also to Sigmar Woodley Martina, who celebrate, my grandson celebrated his birthday as well. And so a most wonderful and blessed birthday to all others, like I mentioned before, who are celebrating. The song emphasized just now that we must give up our best to the master. And so I want to encourage you to do that as well. We have a few notices for the rest of the week and beyond. I want to encourage us. We have Vacation Bible School that is ongoing, started on the beginning of the week on Monday. We will end on Friday, God's willing. And thus far, we want to thank all parents for entrusting their children to us, and also to all the organizations of the church that are busy supporting us and seeing to it, so to it that we have a little snack daily. And we, on behalf of our superintendent, Sister B. Marshall Clark, and all our teachers, we want to say thank you for what you are doing. We really appreciate it. Then we go to the upcoming week. This upcoming week, Sunday coming, we having our juvenile missionary, and we want to encourage us, and even, let me see where we are at, and missions. So Circuit Juvenile Missionary Service will be held this coming Sunday at 4 p.m. But in the morning hours, we have our services both at James and at Bethel. The service at Bethel starts at 10 and at James 7:30. And so we will be having our Missionary Sunday at both James and Bethel. Members are encouraged to please take note and to ensure to come out in your large numbers. Congregational steward, please prepare all necessary reports. Choirs, groups, and organizations are also asked to prepare to render a missionary item, render missionary items in songs, recitation, or etc. And at 4 p.m., we will have our juvenile missionary service. And this will commence at 4 p.m. under the theme, To Know God and to Make Him Known. So the Circuit O&E chairperson is asked to take note that a missions and financial report for children and youth work will be presented. So we are looking forward to that. A walk-up offering for missionary work among young people will be collected during the singing of the closing hymn. Parents, take note that your children will be given a missionary envelope to return on Sunday the 12th of July during their missionary service. Items will be rendered by children from the Vacation Bible School and other youths and adults. Everyone is asked to come out next Sunday afternoon to support this Sunday afternoon to support our children. And I also want to inform parents that the children were also giving a missionary envelope yesterday. And so if you know the child will not be coming out to church on Sunday, we encourage you to send them back with their missionary envelopes to Vacation Bible School. Then we will have an open air, and it will be held at Bethel, I want to believe, at 6 p.m. And the preacher will be Reverend Veronica Gomes Williams, a supernumerary minister from the St. Kitts Circuit. And on the 19th, we will have our circuit missionary service, and this will start at 9 a.m. and it's a joint service and at Bethel Chapel under the theme, Go Tell the Good News,
Jesus Saves. Again, the preacher will be Reverend Veronica Gomes Williams, supernumerary minister from the St. Kitts Circuits. And again, all groups and organizations are encouraged to raise funds for missions or financial contribution, form a very important part of our missionary meetings. Monies are needed to carry on the work of the church, and so we need to do our part. And my brothers and sisters, we are coming down to the end of our morning program. We want to thank each and every one of you under the sound of my voice this morning for being part of this wonderful experience. And we trust that you will remember that we all have gifts and talents, and we are asked to do our part in being good stewards for the Master. Enjoy this last selection.

0: This may be somewhat new to some people, sounds like that.
1: Now may the grace of our Lord and Savior Jesus Christ, the love of God and the fellowship of the Holy Spirit be with us now and forevermore. Amen.

0: hotels. Streets were closed and an emergency response was brought in that disrupted the morning rush hour around the very busy Grand Central Terminal, which is just a street or two up the road as well. As for the building itself, a safety manager for the building says that a steel beam on the 21st floor was compromised. Two support columns inside the building were buckling, and according to fire officials, several upper floors were sagging.
1: World news from the BBC. A search is underway for a cargo plane with five crew members on board that is thought to have crashed into the sea southwest of Karachi. The Pakistan-registered Boeing 737 lost contact with air traffic control on Tuesday night after reporting a navigational system problem. Local air traffic control tried to guide the aircraft, but data from a flight tracking service shows a series of sharp altitude changes before a steep final descent. Australia's biggest telecoms company, Telstra, has issued an apology to customers for a major nationwide outage that disrupted calls, texts and data across the country. It started early on Wednesday. Communication issues affected regional rail networks in Victoria and New South Wales. The Esports World Cup starts this week in Paris, with hundreds of the best competitive gamers expected at a flashy opening ceremony on Wednesday evening by the River Seine. Over the next 7 weeks, the world's top professional gamers will compete for a combined prize pot of $75 million. Andrew Rogers reports from Paris.
2: Fans will be able to watch popular titles like Call of Duty, League of Legends and Street Fighter played at the highest level. It wasn't supposed to happen like this, though. The Esports World Cup has always been held in Saudi Arabia, a country this event gets a lot of its funding from. The move to Paris was announced just a few weeks ago because of the Iran war. Organisers say they always intended to hold the tournament in different cities around the world, but global events this year forced them to bring those plans forward.
1: And in tennis, the Wimbledon quarterfinals continue today, with the British wildcard player Arthur Ferry seeking to take his unexpected run of form into the next round. Ferry ranked outside the world's top 100 players and will face off against the Italian ninth seed Flavio Cavoli. The match is preceded on centre court by Ukraine's Marta Kostyuk taking on Italy's Jasmine Paolini. BBC News.
3: Thank you for that news. 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
4: Coming up, the Nobel Peace Prize winner Maria Ressa talks to us about the promises and perils of AI. And there have been fresh strikes between Iran and the US. That follows disputes about commercial shipping in the Strait of Hormuz. So where does this leave their temporary interim ceasefire? We'll speak to a professor of Iranian studies.
3: And did you watch the Argentina-Egypt World Cup match? We did. It was thrilling but heartbreaking for Egypt, who lost 3-2. Share your thoughts on that or any other stories you hear on Newsday on +44 77 86 20 50 85.
4: So we begin this hour in the Middle East, and renewed strikes by the US on Iran have put their fragile ceasefire under serious strain. The US military says it conducted strikes on more than 80 targets in the south of the country in response to renewed Iranian attacks on commercial shipping in the Strait of Hormuz.
3: Iran says it attacked the tankers because the US was attempting to move oil through the strait without Iranian coordination, which it sees as a violation of the Memorandum of Understanding signed by both countries last month. In the last few hours, air raid sirens have sounded in Bahrain, while Kuwait has reported missile attacks. An unfolding situation will keep you up to date on here on the programme. Well, Abbas Milani is the director of the Iranian Studies programme at Stanford University. He joins us now on the programme. Welcome to Newsday. What do you make of these latest strikes and the Iranian response? It seems they're targeting US military installations in Kuwait and Bahrain.
5: Yes, Iran has declared that they have targeted about 75 US bases. It's not clear whether that number is accurate. Iran even denies that they were actually shooting at these ships. They claim that that is a figment of the imagination. They objected to Qatar for objecting to Iran's action. So I think it's part of jostling for still positions and answering domestic opposition to this agreement, particularly in Iran. Every day, the level of vitriol by the opponents of the deal has increased. Some of the slogans in Khamenei's funeral are directly against those who have made the deal, directly arguing that we don't want the deal, we want revenge, we want blood, we want Trump and Netanyahu murdered. So in assuaging that kind of a demand, the regime has had, I think, to show more militancy than they want. My sense is that they want the deal to continue.
3: Yes, those voices in Iran that are opposed to this agreement, how much do they threaten the ceasefire and those talks that are happening at the moment?
5: I don't think they fundamentally threaten it, but I think they're powerful enough that they can, first of all, engage in activities that would lead to responses from the U.S. or response from the others. In other words, they could create conditions that would ripen the possibility of torpedoing the deal. But the regime itself, I think, the majority are very much keen on keeping this agreement because I think they desperately need the economic opening implementation that Amar would grant them.
3: So if we continue to see these violations, the US says, of the Memorandum of Understanding, these attacks, it says, on three ships in the Strait of Hormuz, what's the likely American response going to be going forward?
5: Well, I think one of the points we have to realize is that from the very beginning, Iran claimed to have a very different understanding of what the memorandum indicated. Iran claimed from the beginning that the U.S. had agreed to allow Iran to have essentially a veto power on who can travel to the Strait of Hormuz and that they can charge ships. The U.S. has essentially always denied that they made this agreement. So there was a complete difference in the narrative that the two sides offered. This is one aspect of this, and I think it's one of the sticking points. I can't imagine that the Iranian regime will win the argument because it's against international law, it's against what everybody in the region wants, it's against what China wants, it's against what Europe wants. But they think they have the upper hand, particularly the radical lunatics who think they have won the war. They're absolutely in a dominant position and they can demand any bargain that they see fit.
3: The US has now removed a temporary waiver of sanctions on Iranian oil. How serious do you think that is, considering the economic benefits that Iran would want from this agreement?
5: I think it is serious because one of the things that the defenders of the agreement were praising and were propagating about just 2 days ago was how much oil they have already sent. The president said, we have already in the last week, we have sent 220 million barrels of oil. So it is both for them a selling point, but also a very desperately needed economic relief. The Iranian economy is really in a very, very fragile position. They know it. They won't obviously publicly admit it. But I think anybody who's watching the reality in Iran knows that Iran desperately needs this deal, but the regime is also fragile enough, the dominant forces, that they can't ignore the radical elements who truly don't want the deal and want to go back to Mr. Khamenei's policy of no war, no negotiation, and no peace.
3: Abbas Milani, director of the Iranian Studies program at Stanford University. Thanks for joining us on Newsday.
4: Had a message in on that from Mohamed Bawa in Freetown, Sierra Leone, who says the violation of the ceasefire between the US and Iran is because there is no proper arrangement to reopen the Strait of Hormuz. Now, the Filipino-American journalist Maria Ressa is known for her coverage of the presidency of Rodrigo Duterte, for combating fake news, and perhaps above all for winning the Nobel Peace Prize in 2021 for some of her journalistic efforts. Now she's turned her attentions to artificial intelligence. She's the co-chair of the United Nations' first scientific panel on AI. They've been sharing their assessment of this technology to the UN in Geneva this week. They say a shared global body of evidence on technology, science and compassion should guide efforts to understand AI's benefits and risks as governments weigh up how to govern its rapid development. So I spoke to Maria Ressa in Geneva and began by asking her about the work of the panel and their report.
6: We spent about a month and a half, 6 weeks, 40 scientists from around the world to write the facts. We call it the preliminary report on AI. And that then was handed over to a new group called the Global Dialogue. They then should take those facts and make policy that will save us.
4: Save us is an interesting choice of words. Is that the case then? Do we need to be saved?
6: Look, I think there are four things that were really important in it. You know, one, the patterns. It's power, pace, control, and agency. Those are my four words. The power is concentrating. A handful of companies and a handful of countries are making the most consequential decisions about humanity's future. The pace is not slowing. It's accelerating. And we have three benchmarks you have to look at. One is called AI Humanity's last exam. These top scores went from 8% to 45% in 16 months. Control is not guaranteed. No expert today can promise you that the most advanced systems will do what we instructed to do. And then finally, this is important to me personally, is agency. Agency, not of the machine, but of people. And we are losing it. Systems optimized for engagement reinforce what we feel. It encourages over-reliance and harvest data extraction through intimacy, right? The chatbots that are there. 24% of adults in the US now turn to chatbots for therapy or companionship. That's far ahead of the evidence, far ahead of the safeguards, with documented cases of serious harm, including death. So first, the tech took our attention, that social media, and you know what happened to me, right? I was getting an average of 90 hate messages per hour. And now they're coming for data, now our agency. So that's what we tried to do, is give you the facts. Here's the pattern and the trend, but here are the opportunities.
4: If I look at your four words there, power, pace, control, agency, it strikes me that they are intimately linked. That if, for example, you're worried about people losing agency, losing their own voice, they're losing it to that very small group of companies and countries that you mentioned in terms of power.
6: Absolutely.
4: The US, China, let's name them.
6: Yes. And actually, we'll give you the stats on that, right? The US has 75% of compute power globally, 75%. China has 15%. And the EU, where we are today, right, which has actually put in place the most safety measures for people around the world, is only at 5%. So you can see that. But I think this also is an opportunity. Once you have those facts, what are the countries going to do? How are you going to protect your citizens? And how will you build for the future on this extremely transformative technology?
4: What does this mean, say, in your country, the Philippines?
6: I think one of the things we've realized is, and I just came from a discussion where countries from the global south were asking, you know, how can we get access? How can we do what the global north countries are doing? But actually, for the global south, for countries like mine, the fact that we're coming into it late may actually be a positive, because we avoid, one, we avoid the excesses and the risks that the global north is now dealing with. You know, right now, for example, child safety is an important problem. The UK has actually passed certain laws for online safety, right? So the first is that we can see where it's headed. And then the second thing is, because only a few companies and countries control it, how can we create alliances? This is not in the report. This is me, right? Because I come from the Philippines. How can we create alliances that would allow us to A, build better, and B, actually be able to use the technology? And here's what the facts are showing. When it is focused and very directed, that's when we get the most out of the large language models.
4: But aren't you still going to be reliant on the same old power relationships? If the Philippines wants to get the most out of the technology, it will have to go presumably to American or Chinese, maybe European companies, and perhaps even nation states, and it may well have to give something in return.
6: That's actually true, though. So that's the power imbalance that the world already shows, right? But I think
4: but accelerated by AI, is that power balance being made worse by AI?
6: Right, exactly. It's like right now, if you look at the world, look, in 2021, I actually said that we're standing on the rubble of the world that was, and we have to create better, more sustainable, right? That's the challenge for countries today. And you're seeing, despite the conflicts all around the world, this technology is an accelerant. And so if countries do not get this right, the first casualty is what we do, information integrity, right? People being able to distinguish between fact and fiction, that is the core, not only of journalism, but of any democracy. And yet, the first rollout of this kind of AI was machine learning and AI on social media. And what did it do? It splintered us apart. If you cannot tell the difference between fact and fiction, how are you going to solve any problem, including the existential ones like climate change? Geneva is almost as hot as Manila. Mm. It's happening, and we need to move faster.
4: I wanted to pick up on another word you're using. Compassion is a word you put an emphasis
6: yes.
4: on.
6: Yes.
4: Why?
6: I do believe in the goodness of humanity. And the problem with our technology is that social media, which connects all of us, also amplifies, by design, the worst of humanity. Fear, anger, hate, lies. This is not who we are. So starting with social media, now going to chatbots, which have taken all of our content, right? How did large language models, how were they created? Again, I think we need to stop the impunity, both in the real world and in the virtual world of technology. I think for humanity to move forward, compassion, empathy, these are also the way I ended the 2021 lecture. We need to rebuild. We need to put our values in front of us, and that can be designed into the technology that rules our lives. It does not have to be predatory. It does not have to hack our biology for profit.
4: The Nobel Prize winning Maria Ressa there.
3: Business news now, and let's look once again at AI and its implementation in the workplace. Port workers in Australia say they want a 28-hour work week with the same levels of pay as part of negotiations with port operators. Maura Fogarty has more. Maura, just tell us a bit more about this and how it relates to AI and automation.
7: Yeah, at the end of the day, it's really about concerns and worries that AI or automation or automation will take over jobs, right, and replace people who are in those jobs. And that's at the heart of what the Maritime Union of Australia is saying to the their employer, DP World, which runs ports all around the world, including in Australia. DP World has said that they want to roll out automation and AI tools across their ports, including in Australia. And the union there of port workers are saying that, listen, if you're going to do that, then we want to make sure that the workers' jobs are protected at some stage. The word they're using is they're saying if DP World wants AI and automation, then they must pay the social dividend and not put livelihoods at risk. It shouldn't cost the members of the union their jobs. That's from the union's perspective. And so that actually is at the crux of it. DP World, we've contacted them for comment. They haven't given us any just yet, but of course, you know, we do know that's early hours in Dubai at the moment. But they have talked about rolling out these tools to manage employees and work schedules, for example, scheduling rotas is what I think the term they used. And so it's something that not just the port workers are looking at, but if you think about it, it cuts across many different sectors as well. But we are seeing these negotiations happening in Australia.
3: Yes, just as a bit more about this, because DP World are not the only ones looking at AI and automation.
7: No, many employers around the world are looking at how they can increase productivity and how they can get more work done and also drive efficiencies, which is kind of, you know, code word for, you know, lower costs as well, across their businesses, right? Now, in the case of DP World, they've got 126,000 employees around the world. They handle more than 10% of global container traffic. And they have said that they've been rolling out these tools, not just in Dubai, where they're headquartered, but also in other places in Asia, like in Indonesia and in Malaysia, where they operate ports there as well. But if you look across any other firm, it would be uncommon at this point to find a major global company that is not looking at how they can use AI tools and automation to, at the end of the day, increase productivity and increase profits.
3: The story of our times. Maura Fogarty, thank you very much for that.
4: It's Newsday on the BBC World Service with Catherine and James in London and also Paul, the sports.
8: Yes, thank you very much. Good morning. Where else to start than the World Cup? Because Switzerland have ended a 72-year wait to reach a World Cup quarterfinal after a penalty shootout win against Colombia in Vancouver. A close contest saw the match end goalless after extra time. Goalkeeper Gregor Kobel was Switzerland's penalty hero as he pulled off a stunning save from Cucho Hernandez in the shootout. For Colombia, it's another painful penalty defeat after they lost to England in a similar fashion in 2018. Jose Carlos

0: Cueto is a journalist with the BBC's Latin American service, BBC Mundo. When I spoke to him earlier in Bogota, I asked what the lead-up to kickoff was like for Colombia's match.
1: Well, the atmosphere was absolutely amazing. Since very early in the afternoon, people filled the street. It was like a sea of yellow T-shirts. And half an hour, 40 minutes before the match, it was very difficult to find tables, so you could see Colombians queuing for bars and restaurants, and you could see Colombians also watching the match from outside in the street. I went to several bars in the north of Bogota, and then I ended up finishing the match in the apartment.
0: And what was the atmosphere like during the match? It wasn't the most thrilling of matches. Did they do enough, do you think, to come through?
1: It was definitely the match that I saw the fans more nervous about. And I think partly because of the stage in which we are in the World Cup, about to reach quarterfinals, but also because I think as soon as the ball started rolling, they could tell that the team probably wasn't performing as well as they were doing in the previous matches. And people were really nervous, like moving their feet constantly, biting their nails. And you could see a sense of frustration, and you could see that they were noticing that things were not going as good for Colombia, for the national team, as they were during the group stage and against Ghana.
0: So what's the overwhelming feeling been about this World Cup? Colombia conceding only one goal, has the problem been at the other end?
1: Yeah, there is always a general feeling with the Colombian national team in which they always think it's a team that is talented, but somehow it fails in the last minute to, you know, take that step further that makes the champions. But in this case specifically, something that has been very talked about has been the inefficiency when attacking. It is true they only conceded once, but in this top level, when you're not capable of translating all the occasions that you generate in goals, well, it can cost you an elimination in this case.
0: Obviously, nerves, I guess, going into the penalty shootout. Of course, heartbreak when Colombia lost to England in 2018. Was the overwhelming feeling, oh no, not again?
1: Yeah, and not only in 2018 against England, also in 2024 against Argentina in the final of the Copa America, they also lost in penalties. It's such of a, they have some kind of witchery when it comes to shooting penalties.
0: So overall, then, a last 16 finish for Colombia. Is the overarching feeling that there's a platform to build on, or that this wasn't good enough?
1: This Colombia's team is one of the older squads in this World Cup. So I think it is a good base in terms of Colombia has learned to overcome a bit of its complex. The fans are believing that they can do more, that they have potential, but definitely the team will need sort of renovation for the next World Cup, because as I'm saying, this squad is quite old when you compare to all the teams that are going to be older in 4 years.
0: Well, Switzerland will take on Argentina in the last eight. That's after the defending champion scored 3 goals in the final 11 minutes to come from 2-0 down to beat Egypt in Atlanta.
2: And Paul, we've got a message in from Solomon Cunha in Philadelphia, who says the controversy around Argentina and Messi is not a coincidence. Algeria, Cape Verde and Egypt have all suffered for this. I mean, do you think the Egyptians were a bit unlucky with the refereeing?
0: Well, Hossam Hassan, the Egyptian head coach, said that they suffered an injustice. There's similarities between the goal that was disallowed, the foul that was given by VAR, and the clip on Mo Salah in the penalty area that wasn't given by VAR. So I think the Egyptian point that there's an injustice that they may feel hard done by, because they did look like very similar incidents with very different outcomes.
2: Paul, thank you very much. Plenty more to come here on Newsday.
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4: We're going to go through the main doors into the cyclotron facility.
5: 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I'm here to understand creation.
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4: We have to make them using nuclear reactions.
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0: Ethiopia police have been ordered to investigate the killing of hundreds of dogs after three children die from rabies-related complications.
1: BBC News with Roisin Hasty. Renewed fighting has broken out in the Gulf region between the United States and Iran. The US military says it's conducted strikes on air defence systems, coastal radar installations and fast boats in response to renewed Iranian attacks on commercial shipping in the Strait of Hormuz. Kuwait and Bahrain announced they were under attack from Iranian missiles and drones. 12 countries are to spend more than $50 billion over the next 10 years on a new long-range missile to protect Europe. The British government has unveiled plans for the Deep Precision Strike project, which are due to be discussed on Wednesday at the NATO summit in Turkey. The Ukrainian capital has again come under Russian missile attack. A series of explosions were heard in Kyiv early on Wednesday morning. The mayor, Vitaly Klitschko, said the strikes had triggered fires in two districts. In Britain, all the major political parties have announced they won't put forward candidates for a by-election triggered by the resignation of the populist Reform UK party leader as an MP. Nigel Farage said he would stand again to represent Clacton in what he billed as a battle against the establishment. A search is underway for a cargo plane with five crew members on board that's thought to have crashed into the sea southwest of Karachi. The Pakistan-registered Boeing 737 lost contact with air traffic control on Tuesday night after reporting a navigational system problem. And in tennis, the Wimbledon quarterfinals continue today with the British wildcard player Arthur Ferry seeking to take his unexpected run of form into the next round. Ferry ranked outside the world's top 100 players. He'll face off against the Italian ninth seed, Flavio Cobolli. That's the latest BBC News.
2: Thank you for that news, Roisin. Hello, welcome to Newsday from the BBC World Service with James Cobnor and Catherine Bjarahunger in London.
0: This half hour, Russia carries out fresh strikes on Ukraine's capital as President Zelensky pushes his allies for more air defence support at the NATO summit. And we're going to ask, how quickly could the Ebola outbreak in the Democratic Republic of Congo be brought under control?
2: And we hear from the acclaimed film director Sir Christopher Nolan, behind hit movies like Oppenheimer and Interstellar, about his latest movie, The Odyssey. We welcome your messages. Our text number is +447786205085.
0: Ukraine's capital has once again come under Russian attack. A series of explosions were heard in Kyiv early on Wednesday morning. This in a week where at least 50 people have been killed in Kyiv as Russia steps up missile attacks on the Ukrainian capital. And it comes at the same time as President Zelensky is attending the summit of the Western Defence Alliance, NATO, in Turkey. He's called on NATO members to support Ukraine with eight Patriot air defence missiles, which are made by the US but also held by European partners. Mr. Zelensky says that Ukraine is running out, leaving the country defenceless against Russian ballistic missiles. Well, to gauge the impact of all of this, we can speak now to Inna Sovsun, an MP with the opposition Holos Party in Kyiv. Welcome to the programme. Has it been a pretty difficult night and perhaps week?
3: It has been, frankly speaking. I have been woken up twice by different explosions. First at roughly 12:30 and then I couldn't sleep for an hour because there were some explosions all over the city. There was ballistic missiles which were apparently not intercepted by the Ukrainian air defense. And then after 4:05 again, so we all had to wake up again because of the new attacks. And it has been, third night within the last week? So, of course, it has been pretty terrifying and, of course, exhausting for all the people here in Ukraine. And particularly because now we understand that we are defenseless against the ballistic missiles as of today. That, of course, adds the level of terror that everybody is feeling here in Ukraine.
0: I do want to get on to that issue of the ballistic missiles, but you talk of the terror and exhaustion of the night. What will then happen during the day? What sort of clear up

0: or security operations will need to take place?
1: Well, of course, the rescue operations will be taking place as usual. As far as we know for now, there was at least no major hits on the residential housing, which is good. So that's the positive. There were some fires in the city which have been taken care of. But other than that, the life has to go on as usual. So we all have to go to work. We all have to, you know, continue living our lives, which is of course very difficult after nights like this. So the rescue operations are taking place, but unfortunately that has become so much a norm here in Ukraine. We just got used to this happening basically every other night. People just have to try to continue to live their normal lives as much as possible.
0: Ukraine has performed wonders, really, in terms of the development of drones, that sort of military industrial capacity. Why is that not possible with something like an air defense system?
1: That's a great question, because air defense systems are much more complex, and intercepting ballistic missiles is a very complex technological solution. And unfortunately, as of right now, there are very few countries that have those technological solutions. Patriots have been the most effective against the ballistic missiles. Unfortunately, there is not enough Patriot missiles in the world compared to the Russian production of the ballistic missiles themselves. Ukraine is trying to catch up on that. There are some companies that are working now on ballistic missiles and on developing air defense technologies, but it takes years and billions probably of euros to get to that point where we would be able to have our own technological solutions for that. So as of right now, we still have to rely on what the West can supply to us. And Patriots are basically the only solution that work effectively. And unfortunately, as you probably all know right now, we just ran out of Patriot missiles and interceptors. And that is why it is particularly terrifying now, because we understand that we are sleeping at night and we are completely defenseless and there are no missiles to protect us and our families.
0: Are you getting any sorts of assurances from allies that some of these Patriot air defense systems may be sent to Ukraine?
1: Well, from what we understand now is that most countries have run out of sort of extra missiles that they had. They still have some in their stockpiles, but they're needed for their own potential air defense, which we understand. On the one hand, there has to be some strategic strategic stockpiles of those, but we're still asking those countries to share those missiles with us, because they need it for theoretical air defense. We need it for literally saving lives every single day. There is another solution that President Zelensky is putting forward, which is to allow Ukraine to start producing those missiles in Ukraine with the license from the Americans. That has not been supported by the Americans so far, as far as we know. So that's just one of the ideas that has been proposed. Another way to deal with that, something that Ukrainians are doing, but that's very complicated, is to attack Russian launchers. So not right. The missiles themselves, but the launchers. But that's again, you know, it will take a while.
0: Not easy, yeah. Inna Sovsun, thank you very much indeed. MP with the opposition Holos Party, speaking to us live from Kyiv.
2: Now, the Ebola outbreak in the Eastern Democratic Republic of Congo is continuing to spread. The World Health Organization says there have now been more than 1,700 confirmed cases and 580 deaths. Health workers are responding to the Bundibugyo strain of the virus, for which there is no approved vaccine, while insecurity and population movement continue to complicate the response. Dr. Chikwe Ihekwazu, Executive Director of the WHO Health Emergencies Program, has been meeting health workers and response teams in Bunia at the centre of the outbreak. As you'd expect, communication and network connectivity in Bunia can at times prove difficult.
3: As I've come back to Bunia, you know, I was here 4 weeks ago, what I've seen is, you know, a determination among the colleagues managing cases. I went around a number of the what we call the Ebola treatment centers over the last couple of days. They're all full, close to 90% capacity. So we have to keep expanding on them. But two things. Firstly, they're full. They're being patients are being well cared for. The good thing is that we're seeing an increasing number of patients being discharged home, joyfully recovered. That reinvigorates the energy around the response. So that's a good thing. The challenge is that we're still getting new cases. The numbers haven't gone down. That's not too surprising given the efforts that we're making to bring the cases into the care facilities, the best place for them to be once they have been identified as an Ebola case, more quickly, in more numbers. And so while the numbers are increasing for now, we don't see that as a negative because we see that as a maturing response in response to this really challenging Ebola outbreak situation in the Eastern DRC.
2: So more cases being recorded there, as you say, but what is continuing to drive transmission, do you think?
3: What is driving transmission is patients are still not coming in as early as we would like them to do so. It presents as any febrile illness. It could be malaria, it could be typhoid. So Ebola starts in any. So the tendency that individuals, people tend not to take this seriously until their symptoms become severe. We need this to change in the context of an Ebola outbreak. So anyone with symptoms comes in, presents himself or goes to a health facility as quickly as possible. And really that's too many cases are still out there in the community for too long after they're symptomatic. They're cared for locally, sometimes even pass away before we identify them.
2: Just in terms of the fact that you mentioned there that people are not coming back to or coming to treatment centres quickly enough, why is that happening? Is your communication strategy not working in terms of reassuring communities?
3: We have loads of teams, literally hundreds of volunteers going into the communities, educating them, using all sorts of media channels, social media, radio, really assuring them. And this is really the situation that the treatment centers are much, much better equipped. Once you come in there, you're well cared for, you're fed, your family can visit. So really reassuring them that this is not a death sentence. As soon as they are identified and they have the confidence to come in, they'll be well cared for, and this is the best place for them. So, but this is a large area, Ituri, North Kivu, South Kivu, huge provinces. So to do this to scale across the provinces affected, to reach every village, every town, we are here to stay. We will put with every turn this curve around. And the only way we can do this is to get patients into care as quickly as possible after they're identified as having symptoms.
2: In terms of recent Ebola outbreaks, what has really made the difference is that there were vaccines and treatments available. For the Bundibugyo strain, there isn't a vaccine available. So how do you see this outbreak being brought under control and coming to an end?
3: Catherine, actually, the biggest Ebola outbreaks have been brought under control by diligent case management, contact identification, bringing patients into care. In the last one, we've had a vaccine available over the last couple of years. It does help, and a lot of trials are being undertaken. There's a treatment trial that has started. A post-exposure treatment trial is about to start. A vaccine trial is on the way, we're hoping, in the next few months. But we can do a lot with the tools that we have at the moment, and we're working very hard to do that. So, yes, we don't have a vaccine, but I think if we continue pushing very hard, as we're doing, what the country is doing, with the tools that we have, we're in a good position to get ahead of this curve.
2: And that was Dr. Chikwe Ihekwazu from the WHO speaking to us from Bunia. And just to say that those latest figures that we've just received in the last hour or so from the Democratic Republic of Congo came from the government, saying that Ebola cases have risen to 1,708, including 580 deaths.
0: This is Newsday on the BBC World Service. Paul Scott, what's happening at the World Cup?
4: Thank you very much. The defending champions Argentina were given an almighty scare in the last 16 last night after they came from 2-0 down to beat Egypt 3-2 in an all-time World Cup classic in Atlanta. Three goals in the final 11 minutes, including a stoppage time winner, saw the South American side progress. Marwan Ahmed, an Egyptian football expert in Cairo, told me earlier the nature of the defeat is hard to accept.
5: We were very upbeat throughout the tournament. The manner which we lost with the game yesterday, it really affected our morale. Obviously, we cannot hide the sense of pride that we feel after the game, and that we were playing at the end of the day against the world champions. But unfortunately, in football, there's no guarantees to results. It's just very sad how we lost and how we got eliminated.
4: What happened then in the final 15 minutes or so for the match to turn?
5: I want to be as wise as possible when I comment on that. But there are two situations which we can say made a big difference for the Egyptian team in this game. The first incident would be when our goal was called off. It's not something familiar that I see the VAR go back way back through the field to check a foul in the build-up. They gave a foul on us in that moment, and the second decisive moment in that half was when we were not given a penalty. And it's not about the touch on Salah, which even Alan Shearer said, you either give both or you give none when it comes to that. But there was a pull from McAllister on Hamdi Fathi inside the box, which the VAR didn't even check. So these were two decisive moments where you could feel that the Egyptian national team were feeling that, okay, this match might be headed a certain way, which we kind of expected. I don't like when matches end up where the referee is at the center of everything. But at the end of the day, you were 2-0 up. We don't want to pin it on the referee. We were 2-0 up with just 11 minutes left. So it's just kind of heartbreaking that we let this lead.
4: Yeah. Well, Argentina will now face Switzerland in the quarterfinals after the Swiss beat Colombia in a penalty shootout. South American football journalist Tim Vickery says he thinks it'll be hard for Argentina to successfully defend their title.
6: Firstly, and it's just difficult, these knockout games, the margin is so tight. That defence nearly buckled so many times under pressure in Qatar. No new defenders have emerged. The other one is the absence of Di Maria. Messi, who had been trying to play his way through the middle all through the game and it hadn't been working for him, became Di Maria.
4: Well, talking of Lionel Messi, from one 39-year-old still performing on the top stage to another.
7: Djokovic with a forehand. Ogier Eliassim's backhand flies over the baseline. And the 39-year-old has won it in 5 hours and 15 minutes. Novak Djokovic, arms aloft in centre court. He's in an 8th consecutive Wimbledon semi-final, a 15th in total, and he continues to defy belief.
4: Yes, Novak Djokovic has set up a semi-final with Jannik Sinner at Wimbledon after winning a remarkable match last night. He beat Felix Auger-Aliassime in a final set tiebreaker in a match that lasted more than 5 hours. The Serb says wins like this mean a lot more in the latter stages of his career.
8: It certainly does. You know, I was telling the kids to go to sleep after the fourth, but they didn't want to listen. And I'm glad they stayed because it was honestly one of the best matches I was part of on this court in my career.
4: And don't forget, you can get more World Cup analysis and reaction by downloading the BBC World Service podcast. Just look for More Than The Score wherever you get your BBC podcasts.
2: Paul, thank you. In Ethiopia, authorities in the town of Hosanna are facing criticism after residents reportedly killed hundreds of dogs following rabies-related complications that claimed the lives of 3 children. Witnesses say pet owners were ordered to kill their dogs, even those that had been vaccinated, or risk heavy fines and arrest. The town's mayor says the call was not ordered by his administration, that officials moved to stop it once it began. Police have since been ordered to investigate the killings. Focus on Africa's Nkechi Ogbonna began by asking animal rights activist Feven Meles what her reaction was to the killings.
9: Someone sent to me a message on TikTok, and the message says, please be a voice for us. And they said, We live in Hosanna and the dogs are killed by hanging with ropes, beaten and with sticks and stones. They told me that. And I was so shocked. First, I cannot believe. I am asking them, can you have evidence to show me? They said yes, and they send me the video. And when I see children are laughing and killing the dogs with ropes, with stones like that, I'm so shocked. I'm also crying.
10: What does this say about the treatment of animals during public health emergencies?
9: In Ethiopia, the animal welfare is not strong. For example, for the last 2 years, thousands of dogs have been poisoned only in Addis Ababa. One of the biggest challenges is the absence of any institution dedicated to protecting animal welfare. When they discuss about dogs, focus almost entirely on the risk posed to people, especially rabies disease. While this little attention is given to responsible care, human treatment, or their value. So as this result, many people view dogs as their enemies rather than living beings deserving of protection. I think this is the root of the problem.
10: Why do you think there's no wild outbreak? You don't believe what the authorities are reporting?
9: Yeah, because when the incident began after three children died from rabies, falling bites from their own unvaccinated dogs. One child is from Hosanna, and the other two is brother and sisters lived in town called Hadia. Hadia is 23 kilometers far from Hosanna. So this happens a month before the events in Hosanna. Mm. Also in Hosanna, 1 week before the mass killing, the local government had already organized a rabies vaccination, not for the stray dogs, but the own dogs. But some of the people and some of the authorities, after one child died by their own unvaccinated dogs, they tell to the people this rabies virus actually is transmitted by air. So we don't believe they spread widely because most of the dogs are vaccinated.
10: Right. Now, many people will sympathize with families who have lost loved ones as a result of rabies, while also being horrified by the mass killings of these dogs. How can communities balance the need to protect human lives with the responsibility to treat animals humanely?
9: Yeah, they are the WHO standards, as we know. WHO recommends human alternative, but these authorities and the peoples do not want to in that way because, as I told you before, the people see the dogs as their enemy, as their killer. So maybe if the government, also the people, make mass vaccination, sterilization, strong animal management policies, promote adoption and public education, I think this is the only solution. But we also advocate, in the last 5 years, we communicate with the authorities in Addis Ababa, also in the social media, but there is no change because they don't believe animals' lives matters, okay? There's also so many people say this is Africa, so many people are hungry, so many people don't have medicine, so many people don't have living access. So why we care about animals? I think this is the problem.
10: So you're basically saying that they do not believe that animal lives matter.
9: Yeah.
10: Now, Faven, what role should authorities and animal welfare organizations play in educating communities?
9: Yeah, raising public awareness about animal welfare. Also, educating children by establishing animal welfare clubs in school, providing shelters, promote pet adoption, supporting spayed neuter program, vaccinated stray dogs and dogs for against rabies, and advocating for strong animal rights and welfare. I think this is the only solution.
2: That was animal rights activist Feven Miles speaking to Focus on Africa's Nkechi Ogbonna.
0: How do you follow a box office smash that swept the board at the Oscars only 2 years ago? The acclaimed director Sir Christopher Nolan has gone back to ancient Greek myth, mustering some of the biggest names in acting for his retelling of The Odyssey, shot on real ships in real seas in six countries across the world. Matt Damon is Homer's hero, Odysseus, Tom Holland, his son, in a story that is nearly 3,000 years old, but according to Christopher Nolan, is crowd-pleasing, popcorn-ready stuff. Our culture editor, Katie Razzle, met him and some of his stars.
11: everyone wants to work with Christopher Nolan.
12: We won the war.
11: Matt Damon plays Greek hero Odysseus.
13: Help me go home.
14: He said, I'd like to offer you the lead role. And so I just said, yeah. And he goes, don't you want to hear what it is?
15: Ithaca's king is coming back.
16: No, he's not.
11: Anne Hathaway is Odysseus's wife, Penelope.
17: When I got the call, it was, how quickly can you get on a plane to Los Angeles? Because I live in New York with my family. And I said, I think I've missed all the flights today, but how about tomorrow?
11: Unlike Hathaway and Damon, Tom Holland as their son.
18: My dad is coming home.
11: And his wife, Zendaya, who plays the goddess Athena, are first-timers in a Nolan movie.
19: You yearn for that opportunity, and then you get the opportunity, and that comes with a lot of pressure.
11: Even Christopher Nolan was a little intimidated after the success of Oppenheimer.
20: You're talking about turning theory into a practical weapon system faster than the Nazis.
21: You have ways of coping with it. My son walked into my office while I was writing on the Odyssey and said, where are your Oscars? And I said, well, I'm trying to write a new project, and if I've got Oscars sitting there on the shelf, think about how daunting that would be. And he looked at me and said, but you didn't win for writing.
17: Just from the jump, I thought, this isn't the Penelope that I've come to expect. This is a volcano of a woman.
15: Promise me you will come back.
12: What if I can't?
11: Anne Hathaway's character has waited 20 years for her husband to return from war while watching her son grow up without him.
17: It was really interesting to kind of translate what my idea of being a loving mother is to 3,000 years ago. I know this is going to sound silly, but go to a pre-therapy world. You know, there's no such thing as gentle parenting in ancient Greece. The stakes were really, really high. She's already been separated from one great love in her life. And so I think that makes her cling more tightly to the other great love of her life, her child.
11: There are big themes to be read into this film. What makes a man? The trauma of war and the ancient Greek tradition of hospitality to strangers.
21: It's essentially the golden rule. It says, treat others as you would be treated. And when that principle of respecting others is ignored or abused, things fall apart.
22: Have we lost that hospitality that the Greeks talk about?
21: There's a danger that we're not valuing it as we should. But if you think about it, it's so fundamental that if we'd really lost that, it would be chaos and anarchy everywhere in the world. I mean, it is what holds our society together.
22: And when you're making a film like this, do you think about how it will be received by modern audiences and whether it is picking up something about our culture?
21: No, I don't. But I also trust that if done right, that process will lead to something that does reflect the world we live in.
18: What would he do if he came back here and find all these suitors in his house?
11: Tom Holland's got two big films this summer, a new Spider-Man movie and The Odyssey, with its themes around masculinity that feel very timely.
19: Maybe what you can learn from this movie about masculinity is that it comes in all shapes and sizes, and there's no version of it that's perfect. And that people are flawed.
22: You seem very relaxed about the whole idea of what it is to be a man.
19: I'm just living my life the way my parents raised me, which was to be respectful to anyone and everyone, and to be humble, to enjoy your successes, to work hard, and, you know, don't take anything for granted.
22: What was new for you on this set? What did you learn on The Odyssey?
19: I mean, I did a lot of sword fighting, which I loved.
22: Useful in future life?
19: I mean, if someone broke into my house...
22: You're keeping a sword at home now.
19: I have a cricket bat, actually, and I can wield that in a sword-like fashion.
12: I think it's asleep.
0: Not sure the cricket bat's going to work there, is it? That was our culture editor, Katie Razzle, reporting. 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
2: 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Before your trip, you personally need to request information about the exact entry requirements from the relevant countries. Do you hold a nationality that does not require a visa? Then you do not need to apply for a return visa. You can travel with your residence annotation or sticker. Do pay attention to its validity. Do you have questions? Contact the IND by telephone, email, or quickly visit the information counter.

Hey, reminding you that you're in tune to Center Stacia's broadcasting. Let me say good morning to you, Stacia, and to the entire Eastern Caribbean. I'm DJ Betty here with you. Right now, the time in the studio is 7 minutes after the hour of 8. We have two notices of interest coming to you from the one from the Central Committee and one from the Island Council. All right, the general public is hereby invited to the public meeting of the Central Committee in accordance with Article 8 of the Island Council Committee Ordinance, which will be held on Monday, the 13th of July, 2026, at 9:30 a.m. in the Emergency Operations Center. Everyone can inspect the documents pertaining to the meeting at the Office of the Island Registry, Government Guest House, and or on the government website, islandcouncil.com. All right. The meeting will also be transmitted live via this radio station. Taking a look at the agenda, number one is the opening, number two, announcements, number three, setting of the agenda, number four, annual account 2025, number five, announcements, executive council, and the closing. And this is signed by the chairman of the Central Committee, Mr. Glenville Schmidt. The general public is hereby invited to the public meeting of the Island Council in accordance with Article 17 of the Rules of Order, Island Council, which will be held on Monday, the 13th of July, 2026 at 11 a.m. in the EOC building. Everyone can inspect the documents pertaining to the meeting at the Office of the Island Registry, Government Guest House, and or on the government website, stationgovernment.com. The meeting will also be transmitted live via this radio station. Taking a look at the agenda, number one is the opening, number two, announcements, number three, setting of the agenda, number four, ratification of list incoming documents, number five, ratification of decisions and commitment lists, 7 and 28th May and 18th June 2026. Number six is the first quarterly implementation report and first budget amendment 2026 CFT reaction and advice. Number seven, annual account 2025. Number eight, announcements, executive council. Number nine is the closing, and this is signed by the chair lady of the Island Council, Ms. M.A.U. Francis. Right, these are our notices at this time. And we'll pause for a death announcement, please, for your attention.

Who shall separate us from the love of Christ? Shall trouble or hardship, or persecution or famine, or nakedness or danger or sword? No, in all these things, we are more than conquerors through Him who loved us. For I am convinced that neither death, nor life, nor angels, nor demons, nor the present, nor the future, nor any powers, nor height, nor depth, nor anything else in all creation will be able to separate us from the love of God that is in Christ Jesus, our Savior. Romans 8:35-39. It is with a grateful yet saddened heart that we announce the transition of the incredible Paulette Dolores Deming, fondly known as Teacher Paulette. She was born on December 20th, 1962, in the beautiful Twin Isle Federation of St. Kitts and Nevis. From a tender age, she migrated and was raised on St. Eustatius. She departed this life on Monday, June 22nd, 2026, at the age of 63 years on St. Martin. The life of Teacher Paulette epitomizes resilience, peace, and grace. She will be remembered and cherished by her brothers, Eric Deming in Statia, Adelso Deming in St. Thomas, Winston Deming in Birmingham, and Arnold Akers in St. Kitts. Her sisters, Lovina Jeffers in St. Thomas, Jennifer Deming, and Felka Akers in St. Kitts. She was preceded by her brother, Nigel Deming. Her sister-in-law, Hilda Deming. Her beloved nieces and nephews at home and abroad, Alex, Jean, Kelvin, Luciano, Elaine, and Anissa Deming, Mohammed and Colin Jeffers, Jostner, Jermaine, Joel, and Raj Deming, Nordia Deming, Titania Simmons, Marcia Hector, Javine Doel, Diane and Devon Deming, and Fiona Nisbet. Her niece-in-law, Janine Deming. Her godchildren, Florisco Denbrook, Sheldon and Franklin Francis, and Liana Brooks. Paulette was adopted into and cherished by the family of the late Kathleen Nancy Morton, her adopted siblings, Steadroy Thomas, Donna Thomas, and Jasmine Thomas Brooks. Her adopted brother and sister-in-law, Floyd Brooks and Paulette Grew Thomas. Her adopted nieces and nephews, Darren and Kashif Harris, Yannick and Liana Brooks. Surviving adopted aunts and uncles, living all abroad, Mildred and Alfred Thomas, Joseph, Gloria and Margaret Del Gums, Eileen, Francis, Brenda, Bertram, and James Daniel, Marilyn Matthew, Bridget Daniel Brooks, Jennifer and Sandra Brooks. Many other relatives, including special cousin Charlene Patrick Arnold, many great nieces and nephews and other cousins, too numerous to mention. Her close friends, Louise Etienne, Pamela Lake Hope and family, Florence Denbrook and family, Winston Stephens and family, Dr. George Odongo, Rogette Glover, and all of her colleagues at the Busby's Daycare Inn and the congregation of the St. Mary Magdalene Anglican Church, and many other friends and family on the island of St. Eustatius. Special thanks goes out to the management and staff of the Busby's Inn for the many years of employment, Pamela Lake Hook for her selflessness,
care and attention. Hilda Deming, Rosette Glover, Brenda Daniel, Francesca Denbrook, Merle York, and Gracita Richards for taking care of some of her needs while she was on TG Status and in St. Martin. The Venerable Terrence Rawlins of the Diocese of the Northeastern Caribbean and Aruba for his pastoral care. We thank the community for all who prayed, called, and visited her at home and on St. Martin. Therefore, there is now no condemnation for those who are in Christ. The Thanksgiving and Communion service for the late Paulette Delores Deming will take place on Friday, July 10, 2026 at the St. Mary Magdalene Episcopal Church at 12 noon. Viewing and verbal tributes will commence at 12 noon and the homeroom service will commence at 1 p.m. Interment at the Salem Cemetery. Well done, thou good and faithful servant. Enter into the joy of the Lord.

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But let me tell you today, Jesus will sanctify you if you'll claim his best. 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

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Hear me and be blessed. I am meek and lowly. Come, come unto me. Just reminding you that you're in tune to St. Eustatius Broadcasting. Right now it's 15 minutes on the hour of 9. You're listening to your gospel session. And let me remind you that at 10 o'clock this morning is the third session of the implementation, the program from the implementation committee. All right, so don't miss that program this morning at 10 o'clock. So let us continue with some more good music that you love to hear early in the morning, you know. You know, it makes you feel good all day, right? Yes.

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I give

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God made me an heir in the kingdom. All right, it's 3 minutes after the hour of nine. Let's go down to 9:15 this morning, all right? Or 9:30. You're enjoying it, right? All right. For those of you who just tuned in, let me say good morning. And if you're on the job, good morning. Giving a shout out to the folks at the bank. Good morning to you.

0: 23 minutes after the hour of 9, the only God who can make a way when there is no way. By now, you know we're going down to 9:30, all right? So I know that you're enjoying it. And let me say good morning one more time to you, Mrs. Helen Richardson. I know you like this one a lot. I'm going to play it for your listening pleasure. Going over to Seba, saying good morning to you, Mrs. Helen Gums. Good morning, Seba. Good morning to you. Jesus will provide.
1: I have been young, now I am old.
0: Edberg Busby, good morning.
1: Just forsaken. Bread on the table, roof overhead. Jesus provides.
0: Saying good morning to you, Althea Brown.

will provide, and he is providing. He is providing. And we've come to the end of our gospel session for this morning. And if you were blessed, all right, you can join me again tomorrow morning, God's willing, then we will continue. All right, so stay tuned. It's a great thing to serve the Lord.

Who shall separate us from the love of Christ? Shall trouble or hardship, or persecution or famine, or nakedness or danger or sword? No, in all these things, we are more than conquerors through Him who loved us. For I am convinced that neither death, nor life, nor angels, nor demons, nor the present, nor the future, nor any powers, nor height, nor depth, nor anything else in all creation will be able to separate us from the love of God that is in Christ Jesus, our Savior. Romans 8:35-39. It is with a grateful yet saddened heart that we announce the transition of the incredible Paulette Dolores Deming, fondly known as Teacher Paulette. She was born on December 20th, 1962, in the beautiful Twin Isle Federation of St. Kitts and Nevis. From a tender age, she migrated and was raised on St. Eustatius. She departed this life on Monday, June 22nd, 2026, at the age of 63 years on St. Martin. The life of Teacher Paulette epitomizes resilience, peace, and grace. She will be remembered and cherished by her brothers, Eric Deming in Statia, Adelso Deming in St. Thomas, Winston Deming in Birmingham, and Arnold Akers in St. Kitts. Her sisters, Lovina Jeffers in St. Thomas, Jennifer Deming, and Felka Akers in St. Kitts. She was preceded by her brother, Nigel Deming. Her sister-in-law, Hilda Deming. Her beloved nieces and nephews at home and abroad, Alex, Jean, Kelvin, Luciano, Elaine, and Anissa Deming, Mohammed and Colin Jeffers, Josner, Jermaine, Joel, and Raj Deming, Nordia Deming, Titania Simmons, Marcia Hector, Javine Doel, Diane and Devon Deming, and Fiona Nisbet. Her niece-in-law, Janine Deming. Her godchildren, Florisco Denbrook, Sheldon and Franklin Francis, and Liana Brooks. Paulette was adopted into and cherished by the family of the late Kathleen Nancy Morton, her adopted siblings, Steroy Thomas, Donna Thomas, and Jasmine Thomas Brooks. Her adopted brother and sister-in-law, Floyd Brooks and Paulette Grew Thomas. Her adopted nieces and nephews, Darren and Kashif Harris, Yannick and Liana Brooks. Surviving adopted aunts and uncles, living all abroad, Mildred and Alfred.

Thomas, Joseph, Gloria and Margaret Del Gums, Eileen, Francis, Brenda, Bertram and James Daniel, Marilyn Matthew, Bridget Daniel Brooks, Jennifer and Sandra Brooks. Many other relatives, including special cousin Charlene Patrick Arnold, many great nieces and nephews and other cousins, too numerous to mention. Her close friends, Louise Etienne, Pamela Lake Hope and family, Florence Denbrook and family, Winston Stephens and family, Dr. George Odongo, Rojette Glover, and all of her colleagues at the Busby's Daycare Inn and the congregation of the St. Mary Magdalene Anglican Church, and many other friends and family on the island of St. Eustatius. Special thanks goes out to the management and staff of the Busby's Inn for the many years of employment, Pamela Lake Hook for her selflessness, care and attention, Hilda Deming, Rojette Glover, Brenda Daniel, Francesca Denbrook, Merle York, and Gracita Richards for taking care of some of her needs while she was on St. Eustatius and in St. Martin. The Venerable Terence Rawlins of the Diocese of the Northeastern Caribbean and Aruba for his pastoral care. We thank the community for all who pray, called and visited her at home and on St. Martin. Therefore, there is now no condemnation for those who are in Christ. The Thanksgiving and Communion service for the late Paulette Delores Deming will take place on Friday, July 10, 2026 at the St. Mary Magdalene Episcopal Church at 12 noon. Viewing and verbal tributes will commence at 12 noon and the homegoing service will commence at 1 p.m. Interment at the Salem Cemetery. Well done, thou good and faithful servant. Enter into the joy of the Lord.

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1: 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Opening hours Monday to Thursday from 8 a.m. to 6 p.m. Friday from 8 a.m. to 5 p.m. and Sunday from 9 a.m. to 1 p.m. Closed on Saturdays. 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

All right, that's DeMarco and Me Love My Life. I like the grammar, Me Love My Life. All right, it's 12 minutes on the hour of 10. Don't forget, at 10 o'clock, we have a program from the Implementation Committee. All right, so stay tuned. Don't miss that, the third episode today. Okay.

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2: Yes. Radio listeners, welcome to part 3 of our 5-part series entitled Golden Rock, Voices of the Ancestors. My name is Shomara Ballantina, chairperson of the Stacia Cultural Heritage Implementation Committee. Before I get into the topics for today, I will give a brief summary of what we discussed during part 2. I told you the remains of men, women, and children were found at the Golden Rock Plantation in 2021. Hundreds of artifacts were found buried with them. Some of the remains were from people who were born on the continent of Africa. Most people interviewed about the excavations want the remains to be reburied. Some participants stated that the remains should be placed back where they were found, but I explained that this is not possible. Based on the commission's report, it was concluded that Stacia's heritage needs to be better protected. We need to include more traditional knowledge and oral history in archaeological research, and the community must be consulted every step of the way. I explained how the Stacia Cultural Heritage Implementation Committee came about and who the members of the committee are, and I will repeat who the members are. Jean-Marie Schmidt, Paul Spanner, Felicia Freke, Petra Ploeg. She sits in the committee as a representative of the St. Eustatius Burial Ground Alliance. Kenneth Kouvelé, he also sits in the committee as the president of the St. Eustatius African Burial Ground Alliance, and myself. We are supported by Jose Zimmerman, Dr. Nicholas Butzberg, the Department of Culture, the St. Eustatius Historical Foundation, the Heritage Inspectors, just to name a few. Today, I will talk with you about how the enslaved in Stacia lived, how they survived, how they resisted. I will also tell you how we are preparing the land for the reburial of the 69 remains. I must add here that most of the information, or not most, but some of the information we have about enslaved Africans comes from the records of their enslavers. And stories are often told from the perspective of the ones writing these stories. And these stories usually favor the ones writing them. So bear that in mind. But anyway, based on research conducted in the past in the Caribbean, and there have been many, many archaeologists and anthropologists in our Caribbean space who have conducted all kinds of research. And based on this research done, we can conclude that the Golden Rock ancestors lived pretty much the same way as all of the other enslaved Africans. Enslaved Africans were brought to Stacia, and I stated this before, with their own West African beliefs. In one research paper about Stacia, it states that the white elites tried to control the enslaved Africans through the Dutch Reformed Church, but that the West African beliefs remained strong. However, Africans were generally not allowed to openly practice their own beliefs. And so, many of them, even on Stacia, were forced to become Christians. A lot of us have this belief that when enslaved Africans came to Stacia, they were Christians, but they were not. On the continent, they had their own spiritual practices. I'll get back to that. A little side note. According to a 2014 report from CICAR, 840 enslaved Africans lived in Stacia in 1665. By the 1790s, nearly 5,000 of the 8,000 inhabitants in Stacia were enslaved. Think about that. Two-thirds of the population of Stacia were enslaved Africans in the 1790s. Between 2012 and 2019, 20 human remains were excavated from a burial ground in the area of Fort Amsterdam, Godet to be exact. This was also a plantation. What did they discover at Godet? The heads of the remains were aligned to the west, so the remains were buried with their heads facing the sea. Their teeth were also analyzed. Do you know what they found? And I mean, this is not a surprise. They found a lot of cavities. And the reason why was because their diet in the Caribbean and also in Stacia was high in sugar. So a high sugar diet, but this was intentional. They were fed with sugar cane, even molasses. They drank the sugar cane juice. Do you know why? What does sugar do to us? When we take in a lot of sugar, we are energized. So they were fed with sugar, energized to keep working. Let that sink in. What they also discovered from the remains at Godet was that some of the bones were deformed. And this had to do with strenuous physical activity. What they also discovered was that some of the enslaved were masons. They cultivated sugar, and they also were in animal husbandry. Enslaved women carried heavy loads of stuff on their heads. And you know what is so interesting about this? In Stacia, in the 50s, 60s, maybe even the 70s, women would go to the wells to catch water into their buckets. And how would those women carry that water on their heads? Now, also a very interesting thing about the remains that they found at Godet, they suffered from anemia. And why? Because they did not receive any proper diet. Fruits and vegetables, oh no, they were not fed that. Researchers suspected that some of the remains were from first-generation Africans, and others seemed to have been born on the island. What was also discovered is that at the time of slavery, enslaved people buried their dead on the plantation, while white people and also free people of color were buried in official burial grounds like the old church cemetery. Today, though, the old church cemetery is again being used to rebury or to bury individuals. So that's very interesting. History tends to repeat itself. I want to talk a little bit about resistance. I want to stress here that the enslaved in Stacia, like the enslaved everywhere else, always tried to resist captivity. Sometimes they succeeded, sometimes they did not. In a lot of other old reports and research about Stacia, we discovered the story of 1848. In 1848, a revolt took place in Stacia, where Thomas Dupasoy, a free man of color, and others from various plantations marched through the streets of Stacia into town, demanding their freedom. But ultimately, they were caught and shipped off of the island. And this following story is very interesting because a lot of people in Stacia do not know this. Well, we know that slavery was abolished in St. Kitts in 1834. And of course, word spread to the enslaved on Stacia about the abolition of slavery in St. Kitts. So some of the enslaved of Stacia would get into these tiny boats and escape to St. Kitts. So I want to stand still by the events of April 27, 1844. It was a dark, cloudy night in Stacia. London, one of the enslaved, with the help of Friday, another enslaved person here on Stacia, got onto a tiny fishing boat. They proceeded to sail around the island to pick up other persons. And we can imagine that they were planning this for days, maybe even weeks. London and Friday also collected Rosaline, and her six children. You see, Rosaline was London's sweetheart. In total, there were 8 of them. So picture that. No, 11 of them on this small fishing boat, risking their lives for freedom, headed towards St. Kitts. But, at a given moment, the boat started to take on water. So, they had to turn back. And they turned back to Stacia. And unfortunately, they were captured the next morning. But I want to believe that London, Friday, Rosaline, her children, and others in that boat made numerous attempts at freedom. I want to believe that they eventually succeeded. And even if they did not succeed, they resisted. Let's remember that. Now, as I stated earlier, Africans had their own traditional beliefs. Traditional African religions focus more on spiritual beliefs than on written teachings or rules. People believed in one highest God, which made it easy for many Africans to understand Christianity later on. They also believed that the spirits of their ancestors and the forces of nature could affect everyday life. In traditional Africa, there was a lot of respect for nature. Many saw human beings as spiritual beings, and special ceremonies were held after a person died to ensure that the spirit would remain peaceful and not bring harm to the living. So I stated before that we have not yet received the report from SICA about the enslaved at Golden Rock. But I think based on all the research that was done on Stacia in the past, at Godette, and all the research that was done in the Caribbean in the past, we can perhaps draw some conclusions or ask some questions about the enslaved at the Golden Rock Plantation. Were they also buried with their heads facing the sea? We can also conclude that they had lots of cavities because their diets were high in sugar. They had to keep them energized. We could also conclude that their remains, the bones, were deformed because of physical labor, but also because of blunt force. Maybe the ancestors of Golden Rock also had anemia. Well, I think they did. And I think that they also buried their dead at Golden Rock. And we know that some of the remains at Golden Rock were first generation Africans. And they had their own spiritual beliefs. And on Golden Rock, we can also conclude that they also resisted or made many attempts to resist enslavement. Resistance has always been part of our story, and I believe it will always be part of our story. Now let us fast forward to the present situation. For some time now, we were searching for a suitable land to rebury the 69 remains, because government told us it was not possible to rebury them at the original location. So with the help of Jose Zimmerman, we identified the plot of land behind the Old Church Cemetery. The Old Church Cemetery seems to be very central in this story. But anyway, we identified a plot of land behind the Old Church Cemetery to the right of the House Patina. And how do you get to this location? Because persons have been asking. So you drive past Princess Delight through the dirt road to the end. The interesting thing is that this location was actually one of the 76 plantations named Princess. People live at Princess. That was a plantation. Mr. Ishmael Burkle, former president of the Historical Foundation, told me that that location was once owned by the Buncombes, who later sold the land to government. Princess was a sugar plantation. Do you know that there is still the remains of a sugar mill next to the Hospitainer on that plantation? It is believed also that human remains are there because it was a plantation. Because it was customary for enslaved persons to bury their dead on the plantations. So the plot of land that we are talking about that is now government owned is about 18,000 square meters. But all we have requested is 2,000 square meters. So we hired an archaeologist, Dr. Butzberg, to conduct what you call a desk-based assessment of the land that we are requesting. Dr. Butzberg looked at old records, old research done at Princess to determine where on this 18,000 square meters of land would be the best place for us to rebury the ancestors, because we need to stay clear of the sugar mill, we need to stay clear of human remains. And so he was able to pinpoint the area, and that's at way at the back, at the end. So when you drive past Lodi and you look up, it's in that corner. So from June 22nd to June 26th, Dr. Butzberg was on the island, and we conducted what you call community archaeology, where with the help of community, we dug test units, because we had to test the soil to see if we would encounter anything significant. Various persons from the community, including children, visited the site during this week-long activity. Some people watched, that was okay. Others asked questions, and some helped with the dig. So in total, 4 test units were dug. And fortunately for us, no major things were found, only some old fish bones, a piece of pottery, and glass. This we think is good news, because this means that we can hopefully conduct the reburial without issues. Dr. Butzberg will write the report about our community archaeology, and we will submit this report to the government. And this report will also be made public, because it's about the community. And then, hopefully, we will be able to rebury the ancestral remains on November 13th, 2026. And closer to the actual reburial date, Dr. Butzberg will return to the island so that we can prepare the site for reburial using excavators. So slowly the topsoil will be removed to prepare the land, and hopefully we won't encounter anything at that moment either. In closing, I want to leave you with the following African proverb: ancestors never truly die. They are just in another room. This means that those we have lost can live on through our memories, the stories we tell of them, and the respect that we give to the living. When we remember our loved ones, their spirit is kept alive through us. Tune in tomorrow for part 4 of our 5-part series entitled Golden Rock, Voices of the Ancestors.
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0: 23 minutes after the hour of 10, reminding you that you're in tune to Central Stations Broadcasting. Yes, that was another episode. All right, the program from the Implementation Committee. All right, we'll take a short break and be back. Stay tuned.
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The Lady Tana, people talk, that's what they do. 17 minutes on the hour of 11, that is the time.

That is 6 minutes on the hour of 11, and this is love, and it's coming to you right here from the studio. All right, just reminding you that you've been tuned to Central Stations Broadcasting, PJB 50, 92.3 FM.

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1: Merry New Year, ladies and gentlemen. Once again, this is straight, diehard, genuine, authentic Kaiso. And this is how the story goes.

call me fans and I call me friends to let them know that if they have a message to send, tell Tempo. And if they come home and then you see me, tell me neighbor. Or get a pen and a writing pad

ถูกค่ะ For my own comfort Because I can't take no more torture Waiting on transport But all them potholes and all them bump Me can't able Until they invent a car to jump I go travel I beg the Lord to please put a hand

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Ain't no humor. Cause the situation is sad for the poor consumer. 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I ask for water, they can give me pipe. 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

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I buy a donkey cart from Ram Dean to make a stagecoach. Then put some Severin in me latrine

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Back in the earlys, we used to go downtown after show, pick up the ladies, window shop, take them along, buy them a roti, then find the cheapest hotel in town and make a pack of tea.

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So in case you have some parts to invest in the yellow pages on the spare part dealers, you go find my residential address. And if you see someone you admire,

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If your husband name is Glenn and you want to be a Glenda, come to my den. I am the gender bender. Check out my office, file a complaint. Pick up your phone and dial 622-CANE.

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1: All right, looking at the clock, I see it's 1 minute on the hour of 12, and we listen to the sounds of Lord Christo and the dumb boy and the parrot. 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
0: Parrot bust out a big laugh. 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Glory to say, walla walla bing bang today.

Who shall separate us from the love of Christ? Shall trouble or hardship, or persecution or famine, or nakedness or danger or sword? No, in all these things, we are more than conquerors through Him who loved us. For I am convinced that neither death, nor life, nor angels, nor demons, nor the present, nor the future, nor any powers, nor height, nor depth, nor anything else in all creation will be able to separate us from the love of God that is in Christ Jesus, our Savior. Romans 8:35-39. It is with a grateful yet saddened heart that we announce the transition of the incredible Paulette Dolores Deming, fondly known as Teacher Paulette. She was born on December 20th, 1962, in the beautiful Twin Isle Federation of St. Kitts and Nevis. From a tender age, she migrated and was raised on St. Eustatius. She departed this life on Monday, June 22nd, 2026, at the age of 63 years on St. Martin. The life of Teacher Paulette epitomizes resilience, peace, and grace. She will be remembered and cherished by her brothers, Eric Deming in Statia, Adelso Deming in St. Thomas, Winston Deming in Birmingham, and Arnold Akers in St. Kitts. Her sisters, Lovina Jeffers in St. Thomas, Jennifer Deming, and Felka Akers in St. Kitts. She was preceded by her brother, Nigel Deming. Her sister-in-law, Hilda Deming. Her beloved nieces and nephews at home and abroad, Alex, Jean, Kelvin, Luciano, Elaine, and Anissa Deming, Mohammed and Colin Jeffers, Justner, Jermaine, Joel, and Raj Deming, Nordia Deming, Titania Simmons, Marcia Hector, Javine Doel, Diane and Devon Deming, and Fiona Nisbet. Her niece-in-law, Janine Deming. Her godchildren, Florisco Denbrook, Sheldon and Franklin Francis, and Liana Brooks. Paulette was adopted into and cherished by the family of the late Kathleen Nancy Morton, her adopted siblings, Steadroy Thomas, Donna Thomas, and Jasmine Thomas Brooks. Her adopted brother and sister-in-law, Floyd Brooks and Paulette Grew Thomas. Her adopted nieces and nephews, Darren and Kashif Harris, Yannick and Liana Brooks. Surviving adopted aunts and uncles, living all abroad, Mildred and Alfred Thomas, Joseph, Gloria and Margaret Del Gums, Eileen, Francis, Brenda, Bertram, and James Daniel, Marilyn Matthew, Bridget Daniel Brooks, Jennifer and Sandra Brooks. Many other relatives, including special cousin Charlene Patrick Arnold, many great nieces and nephews and other cousins, too numerous to mention. Her close friends, Louise Etienne, Pamela Lake Hope and family, Florence Denbrook and family, Winston Stephens and family, Dr. George Odongo, Rosette Glover, and all of her colleagues at the Busby's Daycare Inn and the congregation of the St. Mary Magdalene Anglican Church, and many other friends and family on the island of St. Eustatius. Special thanks goes out to the management and staff of the Busby's Inn for the many years of employment, Pamela Lake Hook for her selflessness
care and attention. Hilda Deming, Rosette Glover, Brenda Daniel, Francesca Denbrook, Merle York, and Gracita Richards for taking care of some of her needs while she was on teacher status and in St. Martin. The Venerable Terence Rawlins of the Diocese of the Northeastern Caribbean and Aruba for his pastoral care. We thank the community for all who prayed, called, and visited her at home and on St. Martin. Therefore, there is now no condemnation for those who are in Christ. The Thanksgiving and Communion service for the late Paulette Delores Deming will take place on Friday, July 10, 2026 at the St. Mary Magdalene Episcopal Church at 12 noon. Viewing and verbal tributes will commence at 12 noon and the homegrown service will commence at 1 p.m. Interment at the Salem Cemetery. Well done, thou good and faithful servant. Enter into the joy of the Lord.

0: yourself. But this is only possible if you are well prepared and have the right extinguishing equipment at home. For more information about fire extinguishers, go to www.rijksdienstcn.com and enter the quiz. And you might win one out of the 10 extinguished blankets of the Caribbean Netherlands Fire Department. The right extinguishing equipment is of vital importance.
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1: What stays out of the picture happens here every day. 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Always sharp, always on the move.

Who shall separate us from the love of Christ? Shall trouble or hardship, or persecution, or famine, or nakedness, or danger, or sword? No, in all these things, we are more than conquerors through Him who loved us. For I am convinced that neither death, nor life, nor angels, nor demons, nor the present, nor the future, nor any powers, nor height, nor depth, nor anything else in all creation will be able to separate us from the love of God that is in Christ Jesus, our Savior. Romans 8:35-39. It is with a grateful yet saddened heart that we announce the transition of the incredible Paulette Dolores Deming, fondly known as Teacher Paulette. She was born on December 20th, 1962, in the beautiful Twin Isle Federation of St. Kitts and Nevis. From a tender age, she migrated and was raised on St. Eustatius. She departed this life on Monday, June 22nd, 2026, at the age of 63 years on St. Martin. The life of Teacher Paulette epitomizes resilience, peace, and grace. She will be remembered and cherished by her brothers, Eric Deming in Statia, Adelso Deming in St. Thomas, Winston Deming in Birmingham, and Arnold Akers in St. Kitts. Her sisters, Lovina Jeffers in St. Thomas, Jennifer Deming, and Felka Akers in St. Kitts. She was preceded by her brother, Nigel Deming. Her sister-in-law, Hilda Deming. Her beloved nieces and nephews at home and abroad, Alex, Jean, Kelvin, Luciano, Elaine, and Anissa Deming. Mohammed and Colin Jeffers, Jostner, Jermaine, Joel, and Raj Deming,

Donna Thomas and Jasmine Thomas Brooks. Her adopted brother and sister-in-law, Floyd Brooks and Paulette Grew Thomas. Her adopted nieces and nephews, Darren and Kashif Harris, Yannick and Liana Brooks. Surviving adopted aunts and uncles, living all abroad, Mildred and Alfred Thomas, Joseph, Gloria, and Margaret Del Gums, Eileen, Francis, Brenda, Bertram, and James Daniel, Marilyn Matthew, Bridget Daniel Brooks, Jennifer and Sandra Brooks. Many other relatives, including special cousin Charlene Patrick Arnold, many great nieces and nephews and other cousins, too numerous to mention. Her close friends, Louise Etienne, Pamela Lake Hope and family, Florence Denbrook and family, Winston Stephens and family, Dr. George Odongo, Rojette Glover, and all of her colleagues at the Busby's Daycare Inn and the congregation of the St. Mary Magdalene Anglican Church, and many other friends and family on the island of St. Eustatius. Special thanks goes out to the management and staff of the Busby's Inn for the many years of employment, Pamela Lake Hook for her selflessness, care and attention, Hilda Deming, Rojette Glover, Brenda Daniel, Francesca Denbrook, Merle York, and Gracita Richards for taking care of some of her needs while she was on St. Eustatius and in St. Martin. The Venerable Terence Rawlins of the Diocese of the Northeastern Caribbean and Aruba for his pastoral care. We thank the community for all who prayed, called, and visited her at home and on St. Martin. Therefore, there is now no condemnation for those who are in Christ. The Thanksgiving and Communion service for the late Paulette Delores Deming will take place on Friday, July 10, 2026 at the St. Mary Magdalene Episcopal Church at 12 noon. Viewing and verbal tributes will commence at 12 noon and the homegoing service will commence at 1 p.m. Interment at the Salem Cemetery. Well done, thou good and faithful servant. Enter into the joy of the Lord.

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0: 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Keep things safe.

I was overseas in battle when the postman came to me. 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'Cause the fighting was all over, and the battles had all been won. But then I opened up the letter, and it started, "Dear John, won't you please send back my picture? My husband wants it now. When I tell you who I'm wedding, you won't care, dear, anyhow. And it hurts me so to tell you that my love for you is gone. But tonight, I'll wed your brother.

Who shall separate us from the love of Christ? Shall trouble or hardship, or persecution or famine, or nakedness or danger or sword? No, in all these things, we are more than conquerors through Him who loved us. For I am convinced that neither death, nor life, nor angels, nor demons, nor the present, nor the future, nor any powers, nor height, nor depth, nor anything else in all creation will be able to separate us from the love of God that is in Christ Jesus, our Savior. Romans 8:35-39. It is with a grateful yet saddened heart that we announce the transition of the incredible Paulette Dolores Deming, fondly known as Teacher Paulette. She was born on December 20th, 1962, in the beautiful Twin Isle Federation of St. Kitts and Nevis. From a tender age, she migrated and was raised on St. Eustatius. She departed this life on Monday, June 22nd, 2026, at the age of 63 years on St. Martin. The life of Teacher Paulette epitomizes resilience, peace, and grace. She will be remembered and cherished by her brothers, Eric Deming in Statia, Adelso Deming in St. Thomas, Winston Deming in Birmingham, and Arnold Akers in St. Kitts. Her sisters, Lovina Jeffers in St. Thomas, Jennifer Deming, and Felka Akers in St. Kitts. She was preceded by her brother, Nigel Deming. Her sister-in-law, Hilda Deming. Her beloved nieces and nephews at home and abroad, Alex, Jean, Kelvin, Luciano, Elaine, and Anissa Deming, Mohammed and Colin Jeffers, Justner, Jermaine, Joel, and Raj Deming, Nordia Deming, Titania Simmons, Marcia Hector, Javine Doel, Diane and Devon Deming, and Fiona Nisbet. Her niece-in-law, Janine Deming. Her godchildren, Florisco Denbrook, Sheldon and Franklin Francis, and Liana Brooks. Paulette was adopted into and cherished by the family of the late Kathleen Nancy Morton, her adopted siblings, Steadroy Thomas, Donna Thomas, and Jasmine Thomas Brooks. Her adopted brother and sister-in-law, Floyd Brooks and Paulette Grew Thomas. Her adopted nieces and nephews, Darren and Kashif Harris, Yannick and Liana Brooks. Surviving adopted aunts and uncles, living all abroad, Mildred and Alfred Thomas, Joseph, Gloria and Margaret Del Gums, Eileen, Francis, Brenda, Bertram, and James Daniel, Marilyn Matthew, Bridget Daniel Brooks, Jennifer and Sandra Brooks. Many other relatives, including special cousin Charlene Patrick Arnold, many great nieces and nephews and other cousins, too numerous to mention. Her close friends, Louise Etienne, Pamela Lake Hope and family, Florence Denbrook and family, Winston Stephens and family, Dr. George Odongo, Rosette Glover, and all of her colleagues at the Busby's Daycare Inn and the congregation of the St. Mary Magdalene Anglican Church, and many other friends and family on the island of St. Eustatius. Special thanks goes out to the management and staff of the Busby's Inn for the many years of employment, Pamela Lake Hook for her selflessness,
care and attention. Hilda Deming, Rosette Glover, Brenda Daniel, Francesca Denbrook, Merle York, and Gracita Richards for taking care of some of her needs while she was on teacher status and in St. Martin. The Venerable Terrence Rawlins of the Diocese of the Northeastern Caribbean and Aruba for his pastoral care. We thank the community for all who prayed, called, and visited her at home and on St. Martin. Therefore, there is now no condemnation for those who are in Christ. The Thanksgiving and Communion service for the late Paulette Delores Deming will take place on Friday, July 10, 2026 at the St. Mary Magdalene Episcopal Church at 12 noon. Viewing and verbal tributes will commence at 12 noon and the homegrown service will commence at 1 p.m. Interment at the Salem Cemetery. Well done, thou good and faithful servant. Enter into the joy of the Lord.

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